0: I wanted to catch you before you and your sister left. You're Kitty, aren't you?
1: Yes.
0: Well, I'm very glad to see you both here this evening.
2: Well, thank you for inviting us, sir.
0: Edward, I wanted to thank you for your prayer tonight.
2: Oh.
0: I wonder if you've come across this verse yet in your lamp. And this is the confidence that we have in him, that if we ask anything according to his will, he heareth us.
2: Oh. I hadn't heard that one, sir. Where might I find it?
0: 1 John. See if you can find it on your own. Mm. I hope you felt the truth of it tonight when you prayed.
2: I believe I did.
0: Good. And how about you, Kitty? Is what your brother told me true? Do you love Jesus?
1: Yes. I don't want to be nasty no more. And I like to love him.
0: That's wonderful news, Kitty. Now you must discover the work he has for you.
1: I don't know about that, sir. I haven't got anything I can do.
0: Well, that's where you're mistaken. God always has work for his children. Often, it's the little things that come your way.
1: What little things?
0: Oh, like when you straighten up the room, set the table, and stoke the fire. Do little thoughtful things that help your mother.
1: Really? Those things count?
0: Those small labors of love please our Father in heaven. Well, this is my turn off. It's been lovely walking with you both.
2: You too.
1: Good night,
2: sir. Good night.
0: Edward.
2: Yes, sir?
0: Would you pray for my Ellis?
2: Oh, yes, sir. I have been. Mm.
0: Thank you.
2: I mean to pray for him until he comes to Christ.
3: No, I'm not kidding. Really?
4: You're fooling, Howard Minturn.
3: As true as I live, I'm not. You can ask Mr. Burroughs.
5: Hello, gents. What's up?
3: Morning, Ellis.
4: Howard's telling the biggest yarn you've ever heard. Says Tip Lewis went to a prayer meeting last night and made a prayer out loud.
3: My father was there and said it was a real good prayer and that your father couldn't keep the tears out of his eyes when he heard it. Mr. Burroughs even told Father that Tip has changed and is now one of the best boys in school.
4: Well, I'll tell you, if Tip Lewis has turned saint, I give up.
5: He is different these days, it's true. But I'd be lying if I said I liked him as well as I did before.
4: Especially when he trips up the minister's son about twisting the Bible, huh?
5: Kind of you to remember.
3: Oh, here he comes.
4: Say, Tip, I hear you turned parson last night.
6: Did you? I prayed in the meeting, if that's what you mean.
4: Oh, well, what did you pray for? Come, let us know.
6: Well, I prayed for you, Will.
4: Yeah. Wait, for me?
6: For all of you.
4: Oh. Well, clever, certainly. Well, we should get to class.
7: That's all for today, boys.
4: Howard, you coming?
3: You fellows go ahead. I need to talk with Mr. Burroughs.
4: Suit yourself.
8: How can I help you, Howard?
3: It's about last night's prayer meeting.
8: Go on.
3: Father told Mother he wished I was as real a Christian as Tip Lewis.
8: Does that upset you?
3: Well, yes.
8: Is the reason you're upset because of what they said, or because you're not as real a Christian as Edward?
3: I'm an obedient son. I study hard at school. I try to be a good friend to everyone and do what's right. But I feel miserable.
8: You know who's to blame for that, don't you?
3: Yeah, me.
8: No, Edward Lewis.
3: What? Tip?
8: A few weeks ago, he was the most mischievous scamp in school. And now...
3: He's upset the whole apple cart.
8: So to speak.
3: But why should that make me feel bad?
8: You hit on it a moment ago. All of you boys are about the same. You are scholars, good sons, stay out of trouble, and to be completely frank, you're all on your way to hell.
3: That's a little harsh.
8: I know, but that's the reason you're feeling miserable. God has used Edward to awaken your conscience. I know, because he's awakened mine as well.
3: Yours, sir?
8: A few weeks ago, I administered the ruler to Edward's hand.
3: I remember.
8: Yeah. The old Edward would have walked out of class with a smirk and some smart remark, but that time, there was something different about him. Something that made me think he might be telling the truth. That night, the words "mercy triumphs over judgment" came to me, and I thought, what if God is changing a soul right before our very eyes?
3: I don't know what to say.
8: You don't have to say anything. It's just something to think about.
3: Yes, sir. Well, I best be going.
8: Howard.
3: Yes, sir?
8: Consider joining us at next week's prayer meeting.
3: I will give it some thought.
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3: Ellis!
5: Over here, Howard.
3: Your father said you were back here. We need to talk.
5: Give me a second. Stubbornest weed I ever saw. Now, what is it?
3: We're all the same.
5: What?
3: You, me, Thomas, Will, all of us. We're all the same.
5: Well, thanks for sharing that. You feeling all right?
3: No. Listen, when we're together, we have a lot of fun. We also make fun of a lot of people. I think the Bible calls it being a mocker. But how would we know? We never talk about God or the Bible. Tip? That's all he talks about lately.
5: That's what this is about? Tip Lewis? He's starting to get under my skin.
3: Exactly. He's getting under all our skins. Look, I've thought a lot about it, and I don't think I'm really a Christian. I don't think any of us are.
5: And I think you're thinking too much. You're getting worked up over nothing. Go home and put a cold compress on your head.
3: No, listen to me, Ellis. Something's wrong. Mr. Burroughs invited me to the next prayer service. Will you come?
5: The prayer service is for old folks who have nothing better to do.
3: Tip goes.
5: So, if Tip Lewis wants to turn over a new leaf, let him. He's got piles of them to turn. I got more important things to do than think about him. starting with pulling up all these weeds. If you want to help, grab a pair of gloves and let's get at it. Otherwise, I'll see you at school.

0: Oh, so tired. And oh, what a life I've got.
1: Hello, Mother. Is it cold out?
0: Yes, yes, Oh, what's this?
1: Here, let me take your hood and shawl. Take that chair. Supper's all ready. Mrs. Minturn brought by some fresh milk, and I've made a cup of tea for you, too. Sit, sit. Let's get those wet shoes off, and you can put your feet on the nice, clean, warm stove hearth. There.
0: What's happened here?
2: There's been business done while you were away, Mrs. Lewis.
0: I should say there has. A wonderful business, too.
3: Hello, everyone.
1: Oh, hi, Tip.
3: Well, well. Look at this place. So nice and bright and shiny and clean.
2: Your sister's been busy.
3: Why, Kitty Lewis, you did all this? Looks as nice here as it does at Howard's.
1: Minister Holbrook told me true. I guess I've pleased Jesus today. I feel so.
3: Well done, Kat.
1: Supper's ready. Pa, I'll bring yours in directly.
2: Actually, I think I'd like to eat out here this evening.
0: Oh, are you sure?
2: Yes, I think so. I want to enjoy Kitty's hard work properly.
1: Thank you, Father.
3: Kitty, I got a new grammar book. How about after supper you study with me?
1: I'd like that.
3: Good. I also got some apples from Howard. We'll roast them for dessert later. Let's eat. Well, I think that's enough for tonight. What a first-rate evening. I think I'm gonna follow Father's example and go to bed. Good night, Mother. Good night, Kitty.
1: Good night.
0: Good night, Tip. Kitty, what fit came over you to clean up as you did?
1: Well, I wanted to.
0: But what made you want to?
1: Oh, Mother, I wanted to please Jesus. Minister Holbrook said if I did things to help you, Jesus would be glad. I want to please him all the time now, because I love him.
0: I see.
1: Well, good night, Mother.
0: Good night, my girl.
3: Hey, Alice?
4: What is it, Tip?
3: I was wondering if you... Well, if you'd like to go to the prayer meeting with me tonight. I believe it'd make your father awful glad if you did.
4: Why is everyone so all-fired concerned about the prayer meeting all of a sudden? Tip Lewis, you seem to take a wonderful interest in me. I'm sure I'm much obliged. But I'll be a great deal more so if you'll attend to your own affairs and let mine alone.
3: All right, Alice. All right.
5: Don't that beat all. Dirty ragamuffin thinking he's holier than thou.
4: He is what he is, Will. I pay him no mind so long as he keeps to himself.
5: He needs to be taken down a notch. You know, we should go to the meeting tonight. You, me, Howard, and some of the other fellows. Wait till he's in the middle of his public praying, and then we're gonna...
4: What? No. Not me. I don't care in the least to hear him, and I have enough to do without going there. You better get inside.
5: Hey, Howard.
6: What is it, Will?
5: What do you say we go to the prayer meeting tonight? We can help out Tip, if you know what I mean.
6: Yeah, that's a good idea. Let's go.
5: We'll take him down a couple of notches, we will.
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3: And Jesus, be with me this week. Help me to serve you, and be with my sister Kitty and mother and... Please save my father.
5: Listen to him, pompous little do-gooder.
3: Quiet.
5: We're taking him down, Howard. Come on. I got a pocket full of paper balls. Here, get ready to pelt him.
3: No, stop, stop. And Lord, be with the boys at school, with Howard and Ellis and Will and all the others, that they may come to know you and love you.
5: Ready?
3: No.
15: Is there anyone here tonight who wants us to pray for him? Let him stand.
5: Howard, what are you doing?
3: I do.
5: What?
2: Howard, my son.
3: I want to be a real Christian. Pray for me, please.
2: I will. Thank you, God. Thank you.
5: I don't believe this.
15: I also want to be saved.
5: Father?
15: Yes, son. Minister Holbrook, Tip, pray for me. Pray for me, would you? Oh, God, please help me. Please forgive me.
16: Howard, Mr. Bailey, we rejoice with the angels in heaven at two more lost souls who have been found. May God pour out his grace on you. Let us pray.

0: All right, Father. Here's your cough medicine.
1: Thank you, son.
0: You know Mr. Bailey, right?
1: Fred? Used to. We went to school together. He was a sorry scamp. Many a scrape he got me into. Of course, I was full of pranks, too.
0: Would it surprise you to know that Mr. Bailey prayed to become a Christian at the prayer meeting last night?
1: The mischief he did? He used to make great fun of such things. I hope it lasts.
0: I thought last night that you and he must have been pretty good friends once. He broke down when he was praying for you.
1: He prayed for me?
0: Yeah. Like he meant it.
1: Why would he do that?
0: I asked him to. I asked all the folks to pray for you. You don't mind, do you?
1: Tip. I don't know as you need to ask folks to pray for me. I've gone too far to get back.
0: I don't believe that. I've asked God to make you a Christian, and I'm going to keep on asking.
1: Son, I...
0: Don't you want to see little Johnny in heaven?
1: I sometimes think I'd give the world to see my boy again. But it's too late. I've known the right way all my life, and I've gone the other way. Now I must take my pay.
0: No. Do you know more about it than God? He don't ever say anything about it being too late. Just the opposite, in fact. My lamp says, God is not willing that any should perish, but that all should come to repentance.
1: Oh, Tip, I always thought it was cowardly for a man to have nothing to do with such things his life and then turn around and believe it all just because he's gonna die. No. God can't be pleased with any such thing. No, my son. I always said I'd never do that. Never. And I never will.
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Are you backslidden today? How would you even define being backslidden? God gives us his definition of backsliding in Proverbs 14:14. The backslider in heart shall be filled with his own ways. God teaches several lessons in those few words. Number one, it's possible to be backslidden in your heart while you still look good on the outside. Number two, backsliding starts in the heart. And number three, being backslidden is defined as being satisfied with how you do things. Question. When you left the dinner table yesterday, were you full? Most of us would probably say yes, but compare yesterday to how full you felt after your Thanksgiving or Christmas dinner. Now that was full. Last night, you probably still could have had a little more, whereas after Thanksgiving, you were capable of only waddling to the couch and groaning. That after Thanksgiving dinner feeling is what this word filled in Proverbs 14:14 means. Listen to the verse again. Proverbs 14:14, the backslider in heart shall be filled with his own ways. Only you can answer the question. Are you backslidden? Something to think about.

0: consecrated to God, if I'm His, it's for His service. Whatever He wants me to do, wherever He wants me to go, it doesn't matter. He doesn't need my approval. He just needs my allegiance. He just needs my obedience. See, and that's where we're supposed to live.
1: You're listening to a portion of a message preached at International Baptist Church, Dumaguete, by Pastor Randy Dumova. Consecrated. Once for all, we are consecrated in Christ. Love ought to be the strong cord that keeps us devoted to Him when we are tempted to quit from being a living sacrifice.
0: A soldier who's enlisted. He's under his commanding officer. Right? A soldier enlists in the Army, Navy, whatever branch of military, but he offers himself, he enlists, and now he's under the command of someone. You know that commanding officer can send him on missions, and he doesn't even know where he's going? You know, sometimes the soldiers are just told to pack up, and they're going to get on, you know, and they have no idea exactly sometimes where they're going to go or who they're going to fight. They're just going to follow orders because that's their job, is to follow orders. They don't have to know everything. They're in service. That's their duty. And for us, consecrated to God, if I'm His, it's for His service. Whatever He wants me to do, wherever He wants me to go, it doesn't matter. He doesn't need my approval. He just needs my allegiance. He just needs my obedience. See, and that's where we're supposed to live. It was George Whitefield who said, "I give myself to be a martyr for Him who hung upon the cross for me. I have thrown myself blindfolded, and I trust without reserve into His almighty hands. He died for me. I owe Him everything, and I'll go blindfolded. I trust Him." Someone has said, full consecration may in one sense be the act of a moment and in another the work of a lifetime. It must be complete to be real, and yet if real, it is always incomplete. A point of rest and yet perpetual progression. What do I mean? To be consecrated is both. It is that once, you can say there's a time where I've become consecrated, but yet I'm never fully consecrated, I never finish. It's a progression that just continues. I can be fully committed and mean it, yet it is proven over time. It's not one and done, but it's one and doing. Right? I give myself, but that's not the end of the story. And here's where I think I can help you tonight. I give myself, I recognize myself as consecrated to Him, devoted to Him, dedicated to Him, but that's not the end. That's part of it. That's the start. But consecration's ongoing. It's progressive. It means I give myself, but now I keep doing. I remain there. Again, like the sacrifice on the altar, you don't get on the altar and say, "Okay, I'm here for sacrifice. All right, I'm done," and get off the altar. It's permanent. You put yourself there, and your life is over. You don't go back to life once you're a sacrifice. Right? And in the same way, when I realize I'm consecrated, I'm one with the One who died for me. His blood is on my ears, my thumb, my toes. Man, I'm all the way connected with Him. I'm now consecrated. And you and I need to realize that I'm already His.
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0: Welcome to Facing Tomorrow. My name is Jeremiah Williams. My granddad, Dr. Tom Williams, faithfully recorded this radio program for so many years. He wanted to comfort all of us with the comfort wherewith he had been comforted by God our Father and his Son, Jesus Christ, through all of the heartaches and sorrows he experienced. He didn't know about tomorrow, but he knew who held tomorrow and who held his hand. Though he's no longer with us, his message of God's comfort lives on because Jesus lives. May you be challenged and helped as you listen to my granddad share what God had taught him. He always said, the best way to face your tomorrows is to live for Jesus today.
1: This is Dr. Tom Williams, and welcome to Facing Tomorrow. Once again, we welcome you. Once again, we're glad you're here. And thank God for you listening. It was a joy to be out on the road recently, and so many people saying, Dr. Williams, I listen every morning and every day to the broadcast. And that's such a blessing to me and to folks here in the office, and we just thank the Lord for those of you who do so and those who write the letters and the texts and the emails and all and the phone calls and let us know that you're listening and that God is using it in your life. It is a blessing and a joy to my soul, and I thank you. I thank the Lord for it. The song this morning is by C.A. Tenley. And he's the man who wrote Nothing Between My Soul and My Savior. Great songs that he wrote and came from a slave boy up until God just used him so mightily in his life. Built a great church in New York State and wrote so many just great, great songs. This is one of them. Leave it there. If the world from you withhold of its silver and its gold, and you have to get along with meager fare, just remember in his word how he feeds the little bird. Take your burden to the Lord and leave it there. If your body suffers pain and your health you can't regain, and your soul is almost sinking in despair, Jesus knows the pain you feel. He can save and he can heal. Take your burden to the Lord and leave it there. When your enemies assail and your heart begins to fail, don't forget that God in heaven answers prayer. He will make a way for you and will lead you safely through. Take your burden to the Lord and leave it there. When your youthful days are gone and old age is stealing on and your body bends beneath the weight of care, he will never leave you then. He'll go with you to the end. Take your burden to the Lord and leave it there. Leave it there. Leave it there.

for he cares for you. Amen and amen. And he does care, and he will care for you, and he will help you so many ways. And I hope that you'll never turn back on him. Just keep going forward. Jesus said it this way, he that putteth his hand to the plow and looketh back is not worthy to be called my disciple. And so many people down through the centuries of time have looked back after putting their hand to the plow. And I trust you'll pray for one of my grandsons that has done exactly that. After putting his hand to the plow, he has looked back to the halls and the things of this world's criticism of the things of God. So the Lord bless you today, and let's look up, look out, and go forth for the blessed Savior and for our blessed Heavenly Father. Please join me in prayer. Our Father, we come this morning to leave it there. We come this morning to leave all of our burdens with you. May we not drag them around with us. They'll surely be our destruction if we do. But help us to leave them there with you, the great God of heaven and earth, and how that you care for us, and how that you bear our burdens, and how Christ bore our burdens. And then you instruct us in the book of Galatians, Father, to bear one another's burdens. May we get under the burden of other folks, and they have, just carry them along and help them with their burdens. I pray we will. Help us now as we preach your word today, in Jesus' sweet and wonderful name. Amen and amen. In the scriptures, we are in Psalm 25. We spoke some on verse 1, our last time on the air. Now we come this morning to this blessed time today at Psalm 25. Unto thee, O Lord, do I lift up my soul. Unto thee, O Lord, do I lift up my soul. Let's look back just a moment at Psalm 24, verse 4, and we see the extreme difference between what the psalmist does in 25:1 and what the person in 24 does. He that hath clean hands and a pure heart, who hath not lifted up his soul unto vanity. He said here that the man that is going to do that isn't going to receive blessings from the Lord. And so we have the contrast of a man who lifts up his soul to vanity and of David who lifts up his soul unto God. Unto thee, O Lord, do I lift up my soul. Who do you want to bless your soul today? Who do you want to guide the steps of your life and every way that you go, every step you take, every breath you breathe? Do you want God to do that? Then lift up your soul to him. Give him everything you really are. That's your soul. And just give it to him and confess to him your failures, and he'll take them away. He'll deliver you from them, casting all your care upon him, for he careth for you. We will read later on in this psalm. And so notice this today. He said, unto thee, O Lord, do I lift up my soul. Do you want God to just completely surround you, or just sort of help you along the way of what you can do plus what he can do? Or are you just willing to abandon yourself to him? Paul said it this

0: way in Romans 12 and verse 1, "Brethren, I beseech you that you present your bodies a living sacrifice unto God, which is your reasonable service." Not heroic, just reasonable service that God wants you to have and give to Him and serve Him with all of your heart, not braggadociously, but just simply it's your responsibility to do so. Paul says it's just a reasonable thing to do. And the one who created you, give Him everything back, not just a little bit, but everything. Give Him your hands, give Him your feet, give Him your eyes, give Him your ears, give Him your thoughts, give Him your lips, give Him your tongue, give Him everything, everything. Just say, "Unto Thee I lift up my soul," that which is really me, that which is what I live with and live by is my soul. And I'm giving it all to you, Lord, to guide, to direct, to use it, to bless it, to help me and to help others, that I may help others to get along the road of life. It's like a song we used a while back, "Help somebody today along life's way." There's an old song, real old, in fact. It says, "When life's evening sun is going down, have you helped somebody along life's road by lifting their load? And have you? You think of how long it's been since you really lifted somebody else's load and took it upon yourself to bear that burden for them and to help them bear their burden, as Galatians chapter 6 says, bear your own burden. Then it says, bear one another's burdens. And that's what we ought to be doing joyfully, willingly, excitingly, helping others along life's road. Amen and amen. So David said, "I lift up my soul, O Lord, do I unto thee do I lift up my soul. O my God, I trust in thee. Let me not be ashamed. Let not mine enemies triumph over me." You know, some of your enemies are waiting for you to stumble, waiting for you to fall. And the dangerous thing is at the same time they claim to be your friends. But please understand, they're not. It's just an outward act that they're putting on, just like a lot of people put on an outward act about loving the Lord. But you look for something in their life that says that. And we'll be back, God willing, with the Blessed Old Book.
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5: Gravity's the great stuff. Did you know without gravity, we could only jump once for joy? Did you know without gravity, we'd be space cases? Wonder what gravity really is. Did you know without gravity, the moon wouldn't go around the earth wouldn't go around the sun, and the whole universe would be in trouble without gravity? My hero, Isaac Newton, said to speak of gravity in the absence of God is absurd. I really like gravity. I've read that scientists have concluded if the gravitational constant in our universe varied by one part in 10 to the 40th, our universe could not exist. 10 to the 40th. My wife says, Pete, what does that mean? So I said, Frida, if you had 10 to the 40th teaspoons of water, that would be enough water to form 420,000 million million Earths. That's a lot of them. That's in one teaspoon. And if you missed that count by one teaspoon, the universe would be doomed. God had to be very careful when he created the universe. Was God careful when he created you? Did you ever complain about your state in life and how God made you? Did you ever think about that God picked out the parents you have and the place you were born and the time you were born? Maybe, just maybe, the same God who carefully crafted the gravitational constant carefully crafted you. The Bible says in Psalm 139, verse 13, For thou hast possessed my reins, thou hast covered me in my mother's womb. I will praise thee, for I am fearfully and wonderfully made. Marvelous are thy works, and that my soul knoweth right well. My substance was not hid for thee when I was made in secret and curiously wrought in the lowest parts of the earth. Thine eyes did see my substance, yet being unperfect. And in thy book all my members were written, which in continuance were fashioned, when as yet there were none of them. How precious also are thy thoughts unto me, O God, how great is the sum of them. Maybe, just maybe, we should believe it when we read 1 Peter chapter 5, verse 7, when it says, Casting all your care upon him, for he careth for you. This is Pete Cowling.
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1: This is A Light for Your Pathway, the daily reading of a proverb. All scripture portions are from the King James Version of the Bible. And now, today's proverb. Today's Light for Your Pathway comes from Proverbs chapter 18. Through desire, a man having separated himself seeketh and intermeddleth with all wisdom. A fool hath no delight in understanding, but that his heart may discover itself. When the wicked cometh, then cometh also contempt, and with ignominy reproach. The words of a man's mouth are as deep waters, and the wellspring of wisdom as a flowing brook. It is not good to accept the person of the wicked, to overthrow the righteous in judgment. A fool's lips enter into contention, and his mouth calleth for strokes. A fool's mouth is his destruction, and his lips are the snare of his soul. The words of a talebearer are as wounds, and they go down into the innermost parts of the belly. He that is slothful in his work is brother to him that is a great waster. The name of the Lord is a strong tower, the righteous runneth into it and is safe. The rich man's wealth is his strong city, and as an high wall in his own conceit. Before destruction the heart of man is haughty, and before honor is humility. He that answereth a matter before he heareth it, it is folly and shame unto him. The spirit of a man will sustain his infirmity, but a wounded spirit who can bear? The heart of the prudent getteth knowledge, and the ear of the wise seeketh knowledge. A man's gift maketh room for him, and bringeth him before great men. He that is first in his own cause seemeth just, but his neighbor cometh and searcheth him. The lot causeth contentions to cease, and parteth between the mighty. A brother offended is harder to be won than a strong city, and their contentions are like the bars of a castle. A man's belly shall be satisfied with the fruit of his mouth, and with the increase of his lips shall he be filled. Death and life are in the power of the tongue, and they that love it shall eat the fruit thereof. Whoso findeth a wife findeth a good thing, and obtaineth favor of the Lord. The poor useth entreaties, but the rich answereth roughly. A man that hath friends must show himself friendly, and there is a friend that sticketh closer than a brother. We trust that the power of God's Word on today's edition of Light for Your Pathway was a blessing. Tune in again to Light for Your Pathway.
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0: My job is to help you learn how to read your Bible, help you learn how to pray, help you learn how to walk with God. I want that for you. My goal as your pastor is for you to hear Jesus Christ say, "Well done."
1: 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Day by day, we can have a walk with God and renew our inward man day by day. 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
0: We started in 2 Corinthians chapter 4. I'm going to just jump back real quick to verse 16 there again, where Paul said, For which cause we faint not, but though our outward man perish, yet the inward man is renewed day by day. Your inner man is where your thought processing takes place. Your inner man is what controls your decision making. That's internal. That inner man. So to consistently make good or right decisions is going to take the inner man being renewed day by day. You want to be fresh, on top of things, spiritually minded. Well, that means day by day renewing the inner man so that you're ready to make the right decisions, to make good choices. We run the risk of fainting in our minds. Look quickly at Hebrews chapter 12 and look at verse number 3. For consider him, Jesus, that endured such contradiction of sinners against himself, lest ye be wearied and faint in your minds. You know, before you quit, you're going to quit in your mind first. Before you stop doing something, you'll quit up here first. You'll quit in your heart, your mind. So we run the risk of fainting in our minds, where we just shut off. I can't think anymore. You ever been there? I just can't think anymore. Leave me alone. Stop. I can't think anymore. Well, decisions have to be made. We can't just put our head in the sand and let, you know, the world doesn't stop spinning. And what happens is we get weary and we faint or quit in our minds. We give up on what we're supposed to be doing and we just don't see how we can keep on going anymore. You're going to quit in your mind unless you're being renewed day by day in the spirit of your mind. We've got to be there. One of the ways is to consider Jesus Christ. Right? It renews me. It reinvigorates me when you stop and you realize what he did for me. I can't quit. Not after what Jesus did for me. I can't turn back. Now, if we consider what he did for us, that helps re-energize us. This is one of the ways. We'll talk about that some more later. But here's the key. We can faint. We need to be renewed day by day. Okay, so as your pastor, I'm going to keep trying to give you the tools that will help you to have a daily relationship with God. Well, I've tried. Every year we have Bible reading schedules we give out. I come up with crazy program ideas to help you get in the Bible. We've got our radio now. Boy, I love that. But we've got our radio and Daily Truths and radio app and everything I can do to try to help you daily. I can't be your substitute for a relationship with God. You can't depend on my Bible reading to take the place of your Bible reading. My prayers can't take the place of your prayers. I'm glad you have that confidence in your pastor, but I can't be that for you. My job is to help you learn how to read your Bible, help you learn how to pray, help you learn how to walk with God. I want that for you. My goal as your pastor is for you to hear Jesus Christ say, "Well done." That's my goal for you. That's why I do what I do. Someday you're going to stand before Jesus Christ, and I want him to say, "Well done," to you. And when he does, you can look back and say, "Thanks, Pastor."
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0: We struggle with sin because we make our own attempts at it instead of accepting by faith God's way of victory over sin. You have to realize there's only one way to have victory over sin. Victory over sin is only obtained through death.
1: You're listening to a portion of a message preached at International Baptist Church, Dumaguete, by Pastor Randy DeMovo. Dead to sin. Through death, we have victory over sin. You can say to yourself, I don't have to give in to sin. Dead to sin, but alive in Christ.
0: But when you finally see yourself and how sinful you are, and you see the danger of sin, that you realize then how much you need deliverance from that, that's what's going to bring you to deliverance. Now, that doesn't mean go get deep in sin. No. You're already there. You just don't see it yet. In your own eyes, you don't see how sinful sin is. Can I tell you what's robbing people of that? When we talk down the law. Because the purpose of the law that God gave was to show man just how bad of a sinner he was. And when we don't preach law anymore, we're in grace. We don't talk about the law. We don't talk about sin. We don't condemn sin anymore. We don't talk about drinking. We don't talk about... You know what happens is men don't see how sinful they are. And so they think they've got it under control. And as long as you think it's under your control, you're not depending upon Christ, but yourself. And when you're depending on your own self to conquer sin, you will never conquer sin. It will keep conquering you. Look at Romans chapter 7. There's only one way that deliverance from sin. Can we have victory over sin? There's only one way that there's victory over sin. Look at Romans chapter 7, verse 24. Paul said, "O wretched man that I am." See, what you want to do is say, "Oh, what a wretched man that guy is. Oh, what a wretched man that person is." Well, Paul said, "Oh, wretched man that I am." See, until you see your own sin and your own desperation, how desperately you are in sin, how desperate you are because of sin. But notice that, "Oh, wretched man that I am, who shall deliver me from the body of this death?" Death. We struggle with sin because we make our own attempts at it instead of accepting by faith God's way of victory over sin. You have to realize there's only one way to have victory over sin. Victory over sin is only obtained through death. Through death. Sin has the victory over the sinner until the sinner dies. Stay with me. This gets into some deep territory. That's why I say some of you, it's going to take maybe a few Wednesdays before finally, I get it. But just stay with me. Before you were saved, you were under sin, the law of sin. We've talked about it before back in our series on holiness. But sin, you were a debtor to sin. You were condemned to death because of sin. Sin had control of you. Are you listening? But when you got saved, okay, and here's what happens. When you put your faith in what Christ did and you are now in Christ, you're in like the safety zone now. Because here in this, in Christ, sin has already been conquered. Death has already been paid. Sin has no authority over you.
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0: Luke 22:53, Jesus was on trial a few hours before he was crucified. He said this, "When I was daily with you in the temple, ye stretched forth no hands against me, but this is your hour and the power of darkness." Notice that he said that this was their hour. I love that. Evil's time is limited, but this is your hour and the power of darkness. Dear Christian, listening to this broadcast in circumstances that none of us would want, the time for suffering is limited, but this is your hour in the power of darkness. The time for pain is limited. The time that you'll be tempted to sin is limited, but this is your hour in the power of darkness. The time that you'll have to endure heartache is limited. On the other hand, the time for winning souls is limited, and the time for people to receive the free gift of salvation is limited. Jesus said, "This is your hour and the power of darkness." Something to think about.
1: Why do people love International Baptist Church? Just ask them. They will tell you.
2: I love IBC because it helps my life change. Then my relationship with my family has a great change also. And because help of our pastor, leader of this church, it helps me a lot. And I'm so thankful that IBC had come in Dumaguete. And thank you so much, Pastor and IBC. We love you.
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0: 2 Corinthians 13:5 tells us, "Examine yourselves whether ye be in the faith." In the Christian life, we are to take heed to ourselves. We need to make sure that we are doing well, that we are staying healthy in our faith. To do this requires that we examine ourselves. Here is a self-checkup. Ask yourself, am I going on to holiness? 1 Thessalonians 4:7 says, "For God hath not called us unto uncleanness, but unto holiness." We are called of God to be moving always toward holiness. God himself is holy, and he commands his children to be like him, holy. If you're not going on from where you are toward holiness, you're not healthy in your walk. Hebrews 12:14 says, "Follow peace with all men and holiness, without which no man shall see the Lord." That which is holy is permitted to be in God's presence, around the throne. Are you happy to sin and defile yourself so that you're not prepared to face God? I beg you, Christian, pay attention to your direction. Are you purposely making decisions that make you more and more like your Heavenly Father? If your check reveals that you are not going on to holiness, ask the Holy Spirit to reveal to you the sin in your life that He will help you to overcome.
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0: 2 Corinthians 13:5 tells us, "Examine yourselves whether ye be in the faith." In the Christian life, we are to take heed to ourselves. We need to make sure that we are doing well, that we are staying healthy in our faith. To do this requires that we examine ourselves. Here is a self-checkup. Ask yourself, am I living in the favor of God? Luke 1:30 tells us, "And the angel said unto her, Fear not, Mary, for thou hast found favor with God." To be found in favor is to be found doing those things that you know are pleasing to God. Mary lived in such a way that God was pleased to have his son, Jesus Christ, to be brought into this world and cared for by Mary. Jesus, as a young boy, found favor with God the Father. The Bible says in Luke 2:52, "And Jesus increased in wisdom and stature and in favor with God and man." We can and should be growing in favor with both God and man. The early church in Jerusalem was growing. Souls were being saved and baptized daily. The Bible tells us that they were praising God and having favor with all the people. And the Lord added to the church daily such as should be saved. They were living in such a way that the common folks looked favorably upon them. Solomon instructed his son, "Let not mercy and truth forsake thee. Bind them about thy neck. Write them upon the table of thine heart. So shalt thou find favor and good understanding in the sight of God and man." If we would have favor with both God and man and keep ourselves in their favor, then mercy and truth must be our way of life. It is good to be saved and to know that you're accepted in the person of Jesus Christ. It is better to be saved and to know that you're also living in his favor. If your check reveals that you're not in favor with God, you should determine to stop what you know is not pleasing to God and start doing what you know is pleasing to God.
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2: 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One of my favorite Bible verses is Proverbs 17:22. "A merry heart doeth good like a medicine, but a broken spirit drieth the bones." 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

John 6:37. All that the Father giveth me shall come to me, and him that cometh to me I will in no wise cast out. I see several great truths in this verse. Number one, first of all, the Father is involved in a soul salvation. Verse 44 says, no man can come to me except the Father which hath sent me draw him. Number two, I see salvation is only through Jesus Christ. No church, nor baptism, nor priest can atone for a single sin. We must individually come to Christ, and we must come in faith. Number three, once we do come to Christ, he refuses under any circumstances to cast us out. That means once we are saved, we are permanently saved. Have you trusted Jesus and only Jesus for your soul salvation? Or is it Jesus plus baptism, or plus good deeds, or plus trying hard? No, the Bible way of salvation is Jesus plus nothing and minus nothing. Something to think about.

0: Why should a person go to church? We took to the street to ask people what they thought about going to church.
1: Para ma-lesson atong mga sala and then makalikay tag mga daotang buhato nato, matagan tag mga blessings.
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3: Para sa kwan, pagpasalamat sa Ginoo sa mga blessings na nabot sa ilang kinabuhi o pag-feed sa atong spirit ba.
4: Mapray sa mga sala and then mangayog pa sa ilo sa mga nabuhat, mangayog good health para po makalearn ta about God, about sa Bible as well.
5: Church is not necessarily where you have to be in order to be with Jesus Christ. 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Again, it's to listen to the Word of God, keep an update with people around you, and also fellowship is the most important thing about going to church.
6: In general, we all know that no man can stand alone. Thus, the church serves as a community where each one of us can go and help each other grow together in our relationship with God.
7: Gikan sa atong mga katigulang ba may atong sundon.
0: Don't go away. Coming up, we will see how God's Word answers that question.

0: A little while ago, we asked the question, why should a person go to church? We heard many answers, but the Bible should be our authority for every question. This is Theo Amante with the Bible answer to that question. Well, the Bible says in Hebrews chapter 10, verse 25, not forsaking the assembling of ourselves together, as the manner of some is, but exhorting one another, and so much the more as ye see the day approaching. We go to church because we are commanded by our Savior to go. The Bible commands us that we are not to forsake the assembling of ourselves together. When a group of saved and baptized believers come together to meet, that's what we call a church. The church is not a building, nor is it the place. It is a group of believers. The command is not to forsake. That means we are not to quit or abandon going to church. Others may not see it as important, but you need to recognize its importance in your life. Jesus said in Matthew chapter 16, verse 18, upon this rock I will build my church. This rock that Jesus is referring to is not the Apostle Peter, but what he said about Jesus in verse 16, thou art the Christ, the Son of the living God. Acts chapter 10, verse 28, the church of God, which he hath purchased with his own blood. So we see in the Bible that Jesus established the church and purchased the church with his own blood. If it's that important for Jesus, it should be important for you. In 1 Timothy chapter 3, verse 15, in the house of God, which is the church of the living God, the pillar and ground of the truth. The church should be the place where you can hear truth and find ways to apply it in your life. We go to church to learn more of God's word, but also to see good examples to help us live our lives. God had in mind that we would have pastors to help lead us and feed us. In Jeremiah chapter 3, verse 15, and I will give you pastors according to mine heart, which shall feed you with knowledge and understanding. In Titus chapter 2, verse 7, talking to pastors, in all things, showing thyself an ensample of good works. As the pastor follows Christ and lives a righteous life, he leads others to copy and reach the same goal. In 1 Corinthians chapter 11, verse 1, be ye followers of me, even as I also am of Christ. Yes, there is fellowship, blessings, comfort, and many other good things. But that shouldn't be the main reason why you go to church. For most, church is a place where you go to meet your needs. We have this idea that the church is for me. We go when we need something, or when we are down, or when we are having difficulties. So that's the time that we draw closer to God and to His church. But when things are going well, church becomes optional. When I'm not struggling, church gets pushed to the side. How selfish can we be at times? The church is not just about us. God desires that His children gather together regularly at His house. God is our Father, and wouldn't it make sense to be at your Father's house? Our Father knows what we need better than we do, and church is necessary even when we don't think it makes a difference. It's important to Jesus, and it should be important to you. Center your life in the local church. Why should we go to church? Jesus commands us not to forsake the church. He established it and purchased it with His own blood. Keep tuning into the station for more help from the Bible, because the Bible has the answer.
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2: God put someone in your life that's been a help to you, has helped you time and time and time and time again. You've been thankful for that person in your life, and now all of a sudden, unfriend, block. What? Because you didn't get your way? Because you got hurt? You erase all the good because of one thing that happens? Who's unreasonable?
0: You're listening to a portion of a message preached at International Baptist Church, Dumaguete, by Pastor Randy Dumova. Distanced. God never promised us a problem-free life. Don't distance yourself from those who can help. Often they are the ones that have helped you before.
2: Be careful not to distance yourself from those that God has brought into your life. I tell you, what the devil always wants to do is get sheep away from the shepherd. That's his goal. It's always, can I separate a sheep from the shepherd? Because it makes that sheep vulnerable. And you need to recognize that. And the way the devil does it is personal hurts. Something was said, it hurts you. You didn't get your way, it hurts you. Whatever it is, those personal hurts, the devil uses that to try to distance you from those that love you. And distance you from those whom God has put in your life to help you. And that help sometimes is going to be words you don't like, but you need to hear. Sometimes it's going to be words of truth. Sometimes it's going to be words of just saying, telling you, no. Because that's why God put that person in your life, to tell you no when you need to hear no. But because you don't like it and it bothers you and it hurts you, you distance yourself and you push them away and you run away, or you say, I don't want anything to do with you. Don't talk to me anymore. I'm going to unfriend you. I'm going to block you. Who are you hurting? God put someone in your life that's been a help to you, has helped you time and time and time and time again. You've been thankful for that person in your life. And now all of a sudden, unfriend, block. What? Because you didn't get your way? Because you got hurt? You erase all the good because of one thing that happens? Who's unreasonable? You understand what I'm saying tonight? I'm not saying the hurt's not real. The problem's not real. Sure it is. But the way you deal with it is what makes a difference. And when you distance yourself and you push people away and you shut them off because they torment you. Look, was Jesus there tormenting? He was there healing, helping. Right? But that idea that you came here to cause me trouble, you're bothering me, I don't like the way you make me feel. Okay? Yeah, and men don't like light. They love darkness because their deeds are evil. So you don't like the light being shined. Okay? That's what the widow woman said. You came to call to remembrance my sin. You brought my sin back up. I tried to forget about that. Well, that's why God brings men of God sometimes, to remind you. Sometimes that's why the man of God came. That's what she worried about. Look, when Samuel came to the house of Jesse, when he came to his city, everybody was nervous. Oh, why is the man of God here? Huh? What's he doing here? Somebody do something wrong? He's here to judge. You know, that's natural. Why? Because we're sinners. And when God sends his representative around, and we know, like, oh, man, is God, he found out about what I did. Somebody told the pastor on me. Yes. But that's not the only reason the pastor comes around. But sometimes people will distance themselves. Why? Because he makes me feel guilty. What are you guilty of?
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This is Jamie Flores, privileged to be your host for this afternoon's listeners request hour of good and godly music. And it is that time again na makarequest mo sa inyo ang mga ganahan nga songs, and we can serve you by playing the songs that you've sent. So if naminaw ka karon and wala pa ka nakasend sa imuha nga song request, ayaw ka ulo na gamit ang The Anchor Radio app, itype rin ang title sa song na ganahan ni mga paminawon, and ayaw ka ulo nga isend na siya. And we'll do our best to play them for you. And for now, let us start this hour with the song sung by the John Marshall family, Send the Light.

And I hope you enjoyed listening to Honor and Majesty with Evan LaFountain singing I Will Be Strong. And thank you so much, Kristen Chris, for requesting that song. That is one of good and godly music we're bringing you today on 101.7 FM, The Anchor Radio. And this is a ministry of International Baptist Church located near St. Paul's University. 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So I hope that you would take advantage of that. Coming right up, here's a request that came in from Alondra Singit, Amber Allen singing, You Can't Ask Too Much of My God.

And thank you, Merlin Jean Roshana, for requesting that song. I hope you enjoyed listening to Lindsay Osgood singing Glad I Lay Down My Life. And coming right up, here's a request that came from Randolph Singit, Bruce Fry singing Little Bible Lady.

You've just heard Kingdom Chord singing Free. And coming up, here's a request that came in from Sophia Felicilda, Commonwealth Baptist College, singing Servant's Heart Medley.

And you just heard Michelle Fugate singing I Know a God of Miracles. And thank you, Sheila Humawas, for that beautiful song request. And well, well, well, mayong uto, good afternoon. Magandang tanghali sa inyo, Dumaguete. Ako day si Alondra Singit. Pleasure to serve you for the rest of the hour sa ato ang program this afternoon. 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And nanata sa tunga-tunga sa ato ang program. So kung naminaw ka karon and wala pa ka nakasend in sa imong song request, let me encourage you to send it right in through our free Anchor app. Ato lang sa imong Google Chrome kung naka Android or kung naka Apple na device. 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So let's continue with this request. It came in from one of our faithful listeners. Here's the Rains family singing When My Heart Is Overwhelmed.

You just heard Witness singing I Will Be True, and thank you Jaylene Flores for that request. Now coming up, here's another request that came in from Sophia Felsilda, Alvin Martinez singing I Sing Because.

And thank you, faithful listener, for that beautiful song request. As Bruce and Sammy Fry singing Rejoice in the Lord. And that is one of the songs na naay sign language nga accompanied sa video na makita na po nimo sa among Anchor app. So kung naa kay kaila or relative or friend na dili siya makadungog pero kabalo siya mo sign language, maka-enjoy japon siya sa among kanta through our free Anchor app para makakita siya sa sign language, sa songs na accompanied, sa songs, sa music na nag-play sa among Anchor app. But for now, let's hear this request that came in from Bea Poncho, Assurance Trio singing, God's Way is the Best Way.

That was the Riley family singing Living the Dream. And thank you, Christine Chris, for that song request. Now coming up, here's another request that came in from one of our faithful, solid listeners. Here's Bruce Fry singing Jesus Paid It All.

Well, thank you so much for spending your time there sa Mong Station, and I hope na na-enjoy ninyo yung pagpaminos sa yung mga song requests. Kaya ako, I enjoy serving you through our free anchor. I mean, there is someone station sa 101.7 FM, the Anchor Radio Dumaguete, and I hope na ma-station pa mo para makadungog pa mo o good programs lined up just for you. And again, kung wala pa mo naka-register sa amo ang free Anchor app, adto lang sa ibcd.theanchor.app. And join us again tonight for another hour na ma-request ninyo yung paborito kayo ng mga kanta. And of course, mabuhat na siya ninyo sa The Anchor app na mo. So also, tomorrow po, Lord willing, at 7 a.m, join us for another episode of Good Morning Dumaguete. And I am looking forward to serving you again next time there sa Among Station. But until then, I hope that you have a good day, and God bless ninyo dera. And let me leave you with a last request that came in from Shimeo Makalasang. Here's Alvin Martinez singing, I Found It All. God bless.

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1: 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And for me, this is the place I'd rather be than any other places. The place I can find truth, the place I can find comfort, the place where I know I can find true friends, and the only place where I know we're aiming the same goal, and that goal is to glorify God.
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0: And I would rather risk that my standards are higher than they have to be than take a chance on lowering my standard just to keep other people happy and then find out that it caused trouble or it caused problems that could have been avoided. I don't want to end up a casualty. Most principles are made because of witnessing other casualties and the cause of them.
1: You're listening to a portion of a message preached at International Baptist Church, Dumaguete, by Pastor Randy DeMova. Developing principles. You need to develop principles in life so that you don't become a casualty. See the consequences of bad decisions and ask yourself, how do I keep from going there?
0: And I think you'd be wise to adopt principles of those that God has put in your life to help lead you, to help keep you safe. But you can't judge people based on having different principles. We ought to all have the same values. But we got to be careful that we're not judging people's principles. I can have an opinion. I think you're unwise. But I can't say that you're a sinner because you don't have the same principle I have. Here's where we need to seek wisdom. I listen to men who had established principles in their lives to protect what we should all agree are godly values. I decided that their principles had wisdom. I decided to adopt their principles. Some people don't like the rule and will argue against the rule. The truth is, they may not need that rule to protect them, but who knows for sure? Maybe they're fooling themselves that they don't need that same rule. Maybe they're deceiving themselves. Maybe they're too sure of themselves. The Bible tells me, take heed lest you fall. Right? So I would rather be safe than sorry. And I would rather risk that my standards are higher than they have to be than take a chance on lowering my standard just to keep other people happy and then find out that it caused trouble or it caused problems that could have been avoided. I don't want to end up a casualty. Most principles are made because of witnessing other casualties and the cause of them. I remember Dr. Hiles saying before, my pastor before, he would say he had counseled enough people, he could play the odds, he would say it that way. When people came to him with a problem or a situation, he had counseled enough people that had already been in that situation, followed this counsel or followed a different way, that he could just look back and say, I can tell you what will happen if you do this, I'll tell you what will happen if you do that. Because he had seen it already. And so there's a lot of principles we can establish if we learn from those who've already dealt with the problems, they've already witnessed the casualties and the cause of those casualties, and they can tell you, look, I don't recommend you do that. I think you ought to stay away from that. I think you ought to do this. And, well, what does the Bible say? I can't always show you a Bible verse. You don't always need a Bible verse. That's a dumb trap. Don't fall into that trap. Where does the Bible say? I don't need a verse for everything. Got a brain. I was born stupid, but I didn't stay that way. If you never take the first drink, you'll never get drunk. If it's not in your house, you probably won't be tempted. We were looking at, it was a recipe recently. My wife looked at a recipe, and it called for vodka. Can you imagine you're out shopping, and you see my wife looking at the liquor, trying to figure out which one's the vodka? Can you imagine the rumors? I just said, well, I guess we won't be making that recipe. The recipe's not more important than our integrity. Would you evaluate your life in relation to the values that we find in God's Word? Are the things that matter to God, do those things matter to you? The things that God says are good, are those good to you? The things that God says He hates, do you hate them? Well, I like it, but if God hates it, you should hate it. Why should you have different values than your God?
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0: know, just the power of one invitation. Zacchaeus' life was changed forever because Jesus said, make haste, Zacchaeus, come down. Your invitation could be the turning point in someone's life. You're seeking out a Zacchaeus this week and say, hey, I want you to come sit with me in church.
1: 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Do you know anybody that feels like they don't belong anywhere? You need to see, value, and invite people to come with you to church this Sunday.
0: See them. Notice others. Don't ignore them. See them. Open your eyes. I think of Peter and John as they were going to the temple one day, and there was a beggar man there, lame man, begging. He'd been there all so many years, and people got used to him being there. They just walked on past. But that day, Peter saw him, fastened his eyes on him, the Bible says. And then they told that man, look on us. Look here. That man was like, you see some of the beggars on the street. They don't always look. They just kind of sit there looking down, just waiting for someone to drop something in there. They're not even looking. But Peter walked, hey, look at me. He expected to get something. Peter said, well, silver and gold have I none. But such as I have, give I thee. In the name of Jesus Christ of Nazareth, rise up and walk. Boy, what a life-changing event that was. But would you just see them? Would you go out today and look for them? Find out their name. Learn their name. Greet them by name when you see them. Number two, value them. Value them. You know, every man has dignity. Every man's important. Other men are not animals. Let's not treat people like they're animals. Let's treat men with the dignity that they deserve. They are a creation of God. They're made in the image of God just like you. God cares for them. And let's value them. Listen to their story. There are times I do wish I could speak Messiah. There are times I wish I really could enter into some conversations with some people. And usually it's when I see somebody who's poor or homeless, someone is obviously on the street. And so many times I thought, I'd love to just go up to them and say, tell me your story. How did you get to this place in your life? Where did you come from? What happened in your life? But you know, you could do that. You could go find someone this week and say, hey, tell me your story. Did you have dreams when you were younger? Very different than how you're living today. Did you ever go to church? Has anybody ever told you about Jesus? All the opportunities that exist around us. If we would see them and value them. And then number three, invite them. Invite them. Extend a genuine invitation to church. Hey, offer to sit with them. Don't just get them to church and that you think, okay, I did my job. I'll wash my hands. You're not finished with that person. Sit with them. Introduce them to others. Make them feel very welcome here because they are. You know, just the power of one invitation. Zacchaeus' life was changed forever because Jesus said, make haste, Zacchaeus, come down. Your invitation could be the turning point in someone's life. You're seeking out a Zacchaeus this week and say, hey, I want you to come sit with me in church.
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1: The fact that Jesus Christ is coming again ought to affect our discernment and how we think and how we judge things, the decisions that we make, right? Because we keep that in mind. And things that don't make sense to us, we're careful not to make decisions when things don't make sense to us. We just hold on to the truth because he's coming again. We should have good discernment to be careful in our judgment because Jesus, the righteous judge, is going to come and set things right.
2: 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Effects of the End Times Now. Concerning our faith, we believe in the pre-tribulation rapture of the church. Jesus is coming very soon. Make good decisions today for him.
1: Jesus said, "Behold, I come quickly. Hold that fast which thou hast, that no man take thy crown." We need to be faithful because we believe that Jesus is coming. We don't want to lose anything that can be gained by being faithful. The faithful man shall abound with blessing. I don't want to lose any blessings. I don't want to lose any crowns that God has for me that I can cast back to him and bring glory to God with because I give up on him coming. Hold on till he comes. Stay faithful till he comes. Don't quit. Get it inside of you that I'm a Christian. I believe in the coming of Jesus Christ. He could come any moment, and I'm going to live my life based upon that belief. Make every decision based on that belief. 1 Corinthians chapter 4, quickly there, 1 Corinthians chapter 4. 1 Corinthians chapter 4, verse 5. "Therefore, judge nothing before the time, until the Lord come, who both will bring to light the hidden things of darkness and will make manifest the counsels of the hearts, and then shall every man have praise of God." The fact that Jesus Christ is coming again ought to affect our discernment and how we think and how we judge things, the decisions that we make, right? Because we keep that in mind. And things that don't make sense to us, we're careful not to make decisions when things don't make sense to us. We just hold on to the truth because he's coming again. We should have good discernment and be careful in our judgment because Jesus, the righteous judge, is going to come and set things right. It's not for us to try to set everybody right. As a pastor, a shepherd of a flock, I'm here to feed the flock of God. I'm here to rebuke when it's necessary, bring correction when it's necessary. But it's not our job as Christians to go make the government do everything they're supposed to do. We're not here to set everything right. We're not here to go burn down all the bars and all of the discos, and I wish they were gone, but it's not our job. Our job is to depopulate them by getting people saved and out of those places. Make them go out of business that way. Right? I think abortion is murder, but it's not our job to go blow up abortion clinics. That's not the job given to us by God. We're supposed to pray, seek God's face. We're supposed to get forgiveness from God and seek his healing for our land. But we're supposed to do our job to go preach the gospel to every creature. Get people saved. That'll make the difference. Let's be about our business. Matthew chapter 25, verse 19. If you guys would just throw that up there quickly, and I need to stop. Jesus is teaching here a parable of the talents. I don't have time to go into it, but he said, "After a long time, the Lord of those servants cometh and reckoneth with them." Now, this is a parable of the kingdom, but he's given us a picture that after a long time, maybe, the Lord's going to come, and when he comes, there's going to be a reckoning. I mean, we ought to have accountability. That we're going to have to give an answer for our life. Between now and when he comes, how you live that life, you're going to have to give an answer for it. You have to be accountable. There's a reckoning that's coming. And because we know he's coming, we ought to be mindful of what we do today because we have to give an answer for it maybe tomorrow. So be careful how you live today.
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3: How do you do? Sometimes it takes a tragedy to wake us up to the truth, to what's important in life. So it was for the woman in our story. Alcohol and drugs made her lose sight of worthwhile things and put her on a dangerous path that led to death. She didn't see how blind she was until her heart and mind and life were unshackled.

0: Hello?
1: Ham, can't you go up to your grandma's?
0: What is it?
1: Your sister Jamie. She was in a bad accident.
0: Oh, no, Mom. What happened?
1: Her boyfriend was driving drunk. I don't know how it happened, but she went through the windshield.
0: Where is she now?
1: In the hospital.
0: Is she going to be all right?
1: The doctor said she may only live 2 hours. You'd better hurry.
2: This is Unshackled, produced in Chicago by Pacific Garden Mission. Move on, the homeless here, wherever they go. And none of us with homes can know the degradation and fear that those words convey. So the homeless move on, unable to change their circumstances, but those who come to Pacific Garden Mission get a different reception. They get a warm welcome. They're offered a meal, a hot shower, a change of clothes, and a place to sleep. Even medical and dental care, and everything is free. The old lighthouse has been open to all for over a century. And in all those years, only the counselors have said, you can move on from failure and despair to hope and new life. Now for broadcast around the earth, here is program number 2168 in the series Unshackled, the program that makes you face yourself and think. She was born into a broken home, raised with alcohol, rebelled with drugs, and nearly destroyed herself. But because someone was interceding on her behalf, she's here to tell her story. This is Jamie Anderson's true story of failure and restoration on Unshackled.
3: I'm Jamie Anderson, and I was born and raised in Baltimore in a broken home. There was just Mom and my sister and me, and of course there was my grandmother, who lived in Pennsylvania. My sister and I spent vacations with her. Mom had numerous live-in boyfriends, but they never bothered me. Neither did Mom, though she had a drinking problem. She always stood by me, and believe you me, I needed it. You see, I was the real problem. I was rebellious.
4: You're going to go and spend summer vacation with your grandmother, and I don't want to hear any more about it. Now, I don't care if she does drag you to church 3 times a week. It won't hurt you one bit, so quiet down and get your things packed.
3: I loved my grandmother, but all those times she took me to church didn't seem to change my behavior. I was still rebellious, skipping school, running with the wrong crowd. I started doing drugs and drinking alcohol when I was 13. After smoking marijuana for several years, I progressed to LSD, speed, and downers. I even stayed out all night.
4: Are you just getting in?
3: Yeah, I've been up for hours. Long time. What's for breakfast?
4: You'll have to fix something yourself. I'm off to work.
3: Got any money for lunch?
4: Here's $2. You go to school, young lady. You hear? No playing hooky.
3: Sure, Mom. Don't I always? With all the classes that I hooked, it's amazing I ever graduated from high school. But I did. And despite all my drinking and drugging, I managed to get a job in an Italian grocery store as the bakery manager. But I continued to hang out in bars every night.
5: Hiya, Jamie. I hope you'd be in tonight.
3: I can't stay away. You run the most popular bar in town.
5: Oh, no wonder with you coming here. Everybody wants to be with you.
3: Flattery will get you everywhere.
5: I hope so. Hey, when are we going out?
3: Hey, let's go.
5: I get off work in a half an hour.
3: I'll be right here.
5: What would you like to drink while you're waiting?
3: Something strong. Eventually, we were married. In a way, it was appropriate for me to marry a man who managed a bar. But it was also risky because we spent a lot of time drinking. In fact, my life didn't change much because even though I was married, I'd leave work every day and go to a different bar for happy hour. But happy hour lasted a long time.
6: Oh, that's a great story. I gotta remember that.
3: 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Who's ready for another round?
6: Listen, Jamie, I got something better than that.
3: Yeah? Good stuff? Huh.
6: Oh, I have something so good, you'll never want anything else. but it's best taken with a needle.
3: Hey, I don't do heroin.
6: It's not heroin. It's coke. But you take a direct hit.
3: I don't know.
6: Well, I do. And you'll love it.
3: Will I be able to drive home? You know, it's getting to be that time.
6: Of course. Hobby waiting?
3: Well, he gets off work pretty soon.
6: You sure have an understanding husband. Letting you stay out nights in a bar.
3: Why not? He stays out nights in a bar, too.
6: Yeah, but he's working.
3: He doesn't care.
6: Come on, then. Let's get loaded.
3: I've been using cocaine heavily, but when I started taking it with a needle, my life went downhill fast. That's all I wanted from then on. I was stoned every day and hanging out in bars every night. I thought my marriage was fine. But in my condition, how would I have known? One day I came home to a surprise.
5: I didn't know you still lived here.
3: Hey, you beat me home.
5: I beat you home most of the time. In fact, I hardly ever see you.
3: I was out with the gang.
5: Why don't you just stay out with the gang?
3: What do you mean?
5: Jamie, I've had it. I want a divorce.
3: Why? We don't fight.
5: No, we don't fight. We don't do anything. And we sure don't have a marriage.
3: Yeah. You mean just like that? It's over?
5: Yeah. You can spend more time with the gang now.
4: Is that everything?
3: I think so. I really appreciate your letting me move in with you, Pam.
7: What are sisters for? I'm just sorry your marriage didn't work out.
3: Who would have believed it? After 6 years, I mean, everything seemed fine.
7: You two were spending less and less time together.
3: But we got along okay. I mean, I thought we did.
7: You need to lay off drugs, Jamie.
3: No, it wasn't the drugs.
7: I don't know. That coke is bad stuff.
3: But I didn't lay off drugs, and I didn't quit drinking. If anything, I indulged even more until I was constantly coming in late for work.
2: Jamie, you're late again.
3: Oh, I'm sorry. I didn't feel good.
2: Now, this can't go on. We need someone we can rely on.
3: I'll try to do better.
2: Is there some problem you're not telling us about?
3: Yeah. I probably drink too much.
2: Mm-hmm. Why don't you check into a rehabilitation clinic?
3: Does it do any good?
2: If you want to change, you can, Jamie. Now, we'll work with you on this. Otherwise, we'll have to let you go.
3: Okay. I'll give it a try.
6: Hey, Jamie. Long time no see. Where you been?
3: Haven't you heard? I had my wrist slapped at work. They sent me through drug and alcohol rehab.
6: Rehab? You?
3: Yeah, hard to believe, I know. But I went for a whole month, and I've been clean for 3 months now.
6: You must be getting real thirsty.
3: Yeah, that's why I go to AA every night. I'm on my way to a meeting now.
6: I have a better idea. Let's go have a drink and catch up on things.
3: I better not.
6: Oh, come on. You can have just one. Good grief.
3: No, that's the problem. I never stop at one.
6: With all the training you just got, you can stop at one. Come on. I'm buying.
3: Even though someone else bought, I paid for it dearly. I fell in with the old crowd. Before long, I was doing cocaine and trying every kind of drug there was, except for crack and heroin. And naturally, I started coming into work late again.
2: Jamie, you were doing so well for a while.
3: Yeah, I'm sorry again. I'm sorry I'm late.
2: Well, your work has always been good, but we just can't put up with this any longer.
3: I've been here for 9 years.
2: I know. And I'm sorry, Jamie. You're fired.
3: Without a job, I had a hard time finding money for drugs. So I started stealing from my family. Every now and then, I would get into my mother's or my sister's pocketbook and take $10 or $20, just enough to maintain my drug habit. Then one day, I took more.
8: Oh, no!
3: What is it?
8: My tax money's missing!
3: Your tax money?
0: $2,000 I was saving to pay my real estate taxes.
3: Maybe you just mislaid it.
0: No, I had it right here and it's gone.
3: You sure you didn't already pay your taxes, Mom?
0: Of course I'm sure.
3: Just trying to think of all the possibilities.
4: You haven't seen the money, have you?
3: No!
0: Well, what am I going to do?
3: And what was I gonna do? I had sunk to a new low stealing like that. And yet I felt trapped between my need for drugs and my inability to buy them. Oh, I was failing as a person. One day it all caught up with me as I sat in a bar. Feeling hopeless, I started to cry and lowered my head so no one would see. I wanted to commit suicide.
2: Jamie thought no one had seen her tears, but someone had. She'll tell us about it in just a moment. When we speak of the homeless, we tend to think of a man down on his luck. But there's another group of homeless people more defenseless than that. Here's Dave Saulnier, superintendent of Pacific Garden Mission, to tell you more.
8: That group includes women alone or women with children, and there are growing numbers of them. In the late 40s, we opened our women's division, which quickly filled up and expanded to occupy two floors in our main building. Then a few years ago, we took over operation of the Gospel League home, several miles away. Presently, we shelter more than 100 women and children a night.
2: How do most of these women find out about the mission, Dave?
8: The Lord uses many ways to bring them to us. Some are sent here by the courts or by social agencies. Occasionally, the police bring someone to us. Other women come here on their own. Perhaps they've heard about us through a friend or on the radio. Some have passed by the mission on the bus or walking. However they get here, we welcome them, make them comfortable, and help them change their lives.
2: It must be a tremendous relief to these women to find a refuge like this.
8: We try to provide a home-like setting that meets their physical and spiritual needs. A clean, safe, homey environment in which to live. The children have a playroom that's sunny bright and filled with toys, and the women have laundry facilities. There's even a small kitchenette and living area, but they take their main meals in our large dining room downstairs. We have Bible studies for both the women and children, as well as counselors to help them find new life in Christ.
2: And that's a brief look at the women's division at Pacific Garden Mission. If you'd like more information about this or any of our other ministries, get in touch with Pacific Garden Mission, Chicago, Illinois, 60605.
3: When I got control of my crying and lifted my head, there was a cute guy sitting next to me.
9: Hey, you can't cry in your beer if you don't have a drink to cry into. Why don't you let me buy?
3: Okay.
9: Hey, just remember, no matter how bad things are, they always look better through the bottom of a glass.
3: I'll drink to that.
9: You sure have a pretty smile, Jamie. Are you feeling better?
3: Yeah, thanks to you.
9: Do you ever get high?
3: Hey, every chance I can get.
9: Well, let's go outside and smoke then. We'll go from one joint to another.
3: I had a lot of connections for buying drugs. So after we got high, I took him to buy some cocaine, and we went back to my sister's apartment. Before long, he moved in with us. And we lived together for a while without incident. But then we had a problem.
9: My mother's pretty unhappy about our living together.
3: Why?
9: Oh, she goes to church.
3: So what?
9: She calls it sin.
3: Sin?
9: Mm-hmm.
3: I didn't think anybody even still used that word.
9: Oh, she does. Gives me a load of trash every time I see her.
3: Hey, it's none of her business.
9: She thinks it is, and I'm tired of hearing about it.
3: Let's move out of town.
9: Like where?
3: Up to Pennsylvania. We can stay with my grandmother.
9: Is she religious?
3: She goes to church 3 times a week, but she won't give us a hard time.
10: It sure is nice to see you again, Jamie. You and your friend? And you're more than welcome to stay here with me until you find a place. I'm so tickled that you're going to live close by.
3: Should we bring in our stuff, Granny?
10: Yeah, of course. Now, you can have the room next to me, and your friend can have the room down the hall.
11: You want to help me carry, Jamie?
3: Sure.
10: There's a church service tonight at 7.
9: Wonderful. Out of the frying pan and into the fire.
3: Hey, at least we're welcome. Isn't she great?
9: Oh, yeah, but separate rooms. And do we have to go to church?
3: It won't hurt you. At least it never hurt me. We stayed with my grandmother for a while and went to church to please her. But because we had to live in separate rooms, we finally got our own place nearby and lived together again. My boyfriend, who was now my fiancé, got a job, and things were going okay. We weren't doing drugs as much, since we had no connections in Pennsylvania, but there was still the local bar where we got drunk, which caused problems.
9: Why'd you say what you did to that guy?
3: What guy?
9: That guy sitting next to us.
3: I don't know what you're talking about.
9: Don't give me that.
3: You're drunk. Go sleep it off.
9: You put me down!
3: Don't you touch me!
9: Don't you ever put me down!
3: Stop! You're hurting me! That was the worst fight we ever had. But even though he tried to strangle me, we patched things up. We never seemed to see that alcohol was our biggest problem. And although we continued going to church to please my grandmother, we also continued to drink. One day, my fiancé came home from work drunk.
9: Hey, come on, let's go somewhere. I don't feel like staying here.
3: I better drive, because you look like you've had a few too many already.
9: Give me those keys. Don't tell me what to do. I'm driving. Crazy driver! Hey, get out!
3: Slow down, will ya? Look out! Ah! Well, we had a bad car accident. I was thrown through the windshield and taken to the hospital where I lay in a coma.
7: How's she doing?
12: The same. No response.
7: At least she's still alive. Her face looks better.
12: But it's been 5 weeks, my poor little girl.
10: People at church are praying for her. The Lord will bring her through this.
12: Oh, I don't know. I thought the brain surgery would help, but she's still in a coma.
10: Well, I trust the Lord. He's the healer.
12: Mm-hmm. Well, I'm going to go get something to eat. It was a long drive. I might go with you. Granny?
10: I'll stay here with Jamie for a while. Jamie, Jesus loves you, honey, and he wants you to live.
3: Granny.
10: Oh, praise God. The doctor said we can visit with her now. He's finished with his examination.
3: Is she awake?
10: Mm-hmm. She's still groggy from the drugs, but she's conscious.
12: I want to see her. Jamie? Oh, honey.
3: Mom, I can't see very well.
12: Well, at least you're alive.
3: But I'm half blind. I was blind in one eye. But she was right. At least I was alive. After 6 weeks in the hospital, I was transferred to a rehabilitation center to regain strength. My sister drove up to visit with me.
7: How are you doing?
3: Okay.
7: There's something we need to tell you, Jamie. It's about your fiancé.
3: Why haven't I heard from him? Is he all right?
7: No, he didn't make it. He died in the accident.
3: Oh, no.
7: I'm sorry.
3: What am I going to do? My life is so messed up. What's the point of it all? After 6 months in the rehabilitation center, I was finally allowed to go home. So I went to live with my grandmother, who was the one bright spot in my gloomy life. I knew something was wrong with me, something worse than being half blind, something I couldn't change. Sick at heart, I felt a deep void in my life. If only I could rehabilitate my soul.
10: You seem kind of morose, Jamie.
3: Yeah. I'm not much company, Granny. Sorry.
10: Why don't you go to church with me today?
3: I feel like my life is ruined. I've made so many mistakes. I wish I could change things, but... oh, it's too late.
10: It's not too late. Jesus still loves you. You can't change the past, but he can change the future. Come on to church. A lot of people prayed for you, honey. They'll be glad to see you.
3: You're right. I'll go with you. I went to church with my grandmother and received a welcome that made me feel good. I saw that those people cared about me. They had prayed for me when my life hung in the balance. Yet I had never cared about them. What made them so different? I listened closely as the pastor spoke.
13: Jesus said in John 3:3, "Verily, verily, I say unto thee, except a man be born again, he cannot see the kingdom of God." What did he mean by that? Well, what would keep someone from seeing? He might be born blind, or he might be in darkness and unable to see, or he might be able to see and have plenty of light, but just not comprehend. And actually, the answer is all of the above. We are all born spiritual.

0: the kingdom of God. Satan has blinded their understanding. That's why Jesus said, you must be born again of the Spirit of God. When you see yourself as God sees you, sinful, unable to save yourself, desperately in need of the Savior, and you ask Christ into your heart and life, then you're born again by faith. Jesus paid the penalty for your sins with his death on the cross that he might bring you to God. Now that's love, to pay a debt of that magnitude for someone else, a debt he didn't owe. Salvation is a gift from God, a gift of love. Won't you come and receive that gift by receiving Christ into your life?
1: I gave my life to the Lord, believing him to be my Savior, asking him to save me. And he was quick to answer. What a change in my life. Now, instead of drinking buddies, I have friends who love Christ, like my grandmother. I go to church whenever I can. I'm still blind in one eye, so I can't drive. And because of the accident, I don't work outside the home. But I try to help my grandmother.
2: Now, what in the world? How did that get up here?
1: What is it?
2: Well, that part for the vacuum cleaner. I've been looking everywhere for it.
1: Oh, I put it there. I thought it was something else.
2: A hairbrush, no doubt.
1: Granny, I can't even see dirt. I'm not much help to you.
2: Nonsense. You may not be able to see dirt, but you can see Jesus, and he's all that matters.
1: Have I ever really thanked you for praying for me? You and your friends at church, you made all the difference. I'm so glad you prayed. I may be half blind, but you're right. I can see Jesus now.
3: Romans 6:23 tells us, "For the wages of sin is death, but the gift of God is eternal life through Jesus Christ our Lord." Jamie experienced the truth of that verse in a very personal way. And friend, you too can have the gift of eternal life through the Lord Jesus Christ. And don't wait until later. There may not be a later. If you'd like counsel in this crucial time, you're invited to get in touch with Pacific Garden Mission, Chicago, Illinois, 60605. The telephone number in Chicago is area 312-922-1462. 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This is program number 2168. Heard in the true story of Jamie Anderson were Lisa Keefe, Mercita DeMonk, Trish Elliott, Camilla Hawk, Fern Persons, Jack Bivens, and Tom Geitch. 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

0: Welcome to Facing Tomorrow. My name is Jeremiah Williams. My granddad, Dr. Tom Williams, faithfully recorded this radio program for so many years. He wanted to comfort all of us with the comfort wherewith he had been comforted by God our Father and his Son, Jesus Christ, through all of the heartaches and sorrows he experienced. He didn't know about tomorrow, but he knew who held tomorrow and who held his hand. Though he's no longer with us, his message of God's comfort lives on because Jesus lives. May you be challenged and helped as you listen to my granddad share what God had taught him. He always said, the best way to face your tomorrows is to live for Jesus today.
1: This is Dr. Tom Williams, and welcome to Facing Tomorrow. Once again, we welcome you. Once again, we're glad you're here. And thank God for you listening. It was a joy to be out on the road recently, and so many people saying, Dr. Williams, I listen every morning and every day to the broadcast. And that's such a blessing to me and to folks here in the office, and we just thank the Lord for those of you who do so and those who write the letters and the texts and the emails and all and the phone calls and let us know that you're listening and that God is using it in your life. It is a blessing and a joy to my soul, and I thank you. I thank the Lord for it. The song this morning is by C.A. Tenley. And he's the man who wrote Nothing Between My Soul and My Savior. Great songs that he wrote and came from a slave boy up until God just used him so mightily in his life. Built a great church in New York State and wrote so many just great, great songs. This is one of them. Leave it there. If the world from you withhold of its silver and its gold, and you have to get along with meager fare, just remember in his word how he feeds the little bird. Take your burden to the Lord and leave it there. If your body suffers pain and your health you can't regain, and your soul is almost sinking in despair, Jesus knows the pain you feel. He can save and he can heal. Take your burden to the Lord and leave it there. When your enemies assail and your heart begins to fail, don't forget that God in heaven answers prayer. He will make a way for you and will lead you safely through. Take your burden to the Lord and leave it there. When your youthful days are gone and old age is stealing on and your body bends beneath the weight of care, he will never leave you then. He'll go with you to the end. Take your burden to the Lord and leave it there. Leave it there. Leave it there. Take your burden to the Lord and leave it there. If you trust and never doubt, he will surely bring you out. Take your burden to the Lord and leave it there. In 1 Peter 5, verses 6 and 7, humble yourselves, therefore, under the mighty hand of God, that he may exalt you in due time, casting all your care upon him, for he careth for you. Amen and amen. And he does care, and he will care for you, and he will help you so many ways. And I hope that you'll never turn back on him. Just keep going forward. Jesus said it this way, he that putteth his hand to the plow and looketh back is not worthy to be called my disciple. And so many people down through the centuries of time have looked back after putting their hand to the plow. And I trust you'll pray for one of my grandsons that has done exactly that. After putting his hand to the plow, he has looked back to the halls and the things of this world's criticism of the things of God. So the Lord bless you today, and let's look up, look out, and go forth for the blessed Savior and for our blessed Heavenly Father. Please join me in prayer. Our Father, we come this morning to leave it there. We come this morning to leave all of our burdens with you. May we not drag them around with us. They'll surely be our destruction if we do. But help us to leave them there with you, the great God of heaven and earth, and how that you care for us, and how that you bear our burdens, and how Christ bore our burdens. And then you instruct us in the book of Galatians, Father, to bear one another's burdens. May we get under the burden of other folks, and they have, just carry them along and help them with their burdens. I pray we will. Help us now as we preach your word today, in Jesus' sweet and wonderful name, amen and amen. In the scriptures, we are in Psalm 25. We spoke some on verse 1, our last time on the air. Now we come this morning to this blessed time today at Psalm 25. Unto thee, O Lord, do I lift up my soul. Unto thee, O Lord, do I lift up my soul. Let's look back just a moment at Psalm 24, verse 4, and we see the extreme difference between what the psalmist does in 25:1 and what the person in 24 does. He that hath clean hands and a pure heart, who hath not lifted up his soul unto vanity. He said here that the man that is going to do that isn't going to receive blessings from the Lord. And so we have the contrast of a man who lifts up his soul to vanity and of David who lifts up his soul unto God. Unto thee, O Lord, do I lift up my soul. Who do you want to bless your soul today? Who do you want to guide the steps of your life and every way that you go, every step you take, every breath you breathe? Do you want God to do that? Then lift up your soul to Him. Give Him everything you really are. That's your soul. And just give it to Him and confess to Him your failures, and He'll take them away. He'll deliver you from them, casting all your care upon Him, for He careth for you, we will read later on in this psalm. And so notice this today. He said, unto thee, O Lord, do I lift up my soul. Do you want God to just completely surround you, or just sort of help you along the way of what you can do plus what He can do? Or are you just willing to abandon yourself to Him? Paul said it this way in Romans 12 and verse 1, brethren, I beseech you that you present your bodies a living sacrifice unto God, which is your reasonable service. Not heroic, just reasonable service that God wants you to have and give to Him and serve Him with all of your heart, not braggadociously, but just simply it's your responsibility to do so. Paul says it's just a reasonable thing to do. And the one who created you, give him everything back. Not just a little bit, but everything. Give him your hands, give him your feet, give him your eyes, give him your ears, give him your thoughts, give him your lips, give him your tongue, give him everything, everything. And just say, unto thee I lift up my soul, that which is really me, that which is what I live with and live by is my soul. And I'm giving it all to you, Lord, to guide, to direct, to use it, to bless it, to help me and to help others, that I may help others to get along the road of life. It's like a song we used a while back, help somebody today along life's way. There's an old song, real old, in fact, it says, when life's evening sun is going down, have you helped somebody along life's road by lifting their load? And have you? You think of how long it's been since you really lifted somebody else's load and took it upon yourself to bear that burden for them and to help them bear their burden, as Galatians chapter 6 says, bear your own burden. Then it says, bear one another's burdens. And that's what we ought to be doing joyfully, willingly, excitingly, helping others along life's road. Amen and amen. So David said, I lift up my soul, O Lord, do I unto thee do I lift up my soul. O my God, I trust in thee. Let me not be ashamed. Let not mine enemies triumph over me. You know, some of your enemies are waiting for you to stumble, waiting for you to fall. And the dangerous thing is at the same time they claim to be your friends. But please understand, they're not. It's just an outward act that they're putting on, just like a lot of people put on an outward act about loving the Lord, but you look for something in their life that says that. And we'll be back, God willing, with the blessed old book.
0: Thank you, Granddad, for that stirring message from God's Word. The ministry of Dr. Tom Williams is carried on through his loving wife, Janine, his family, and ministry partners like you. It is our desire to inspire the next generation to live a prayer life, remain faithful in trials, embolden their witness, and be obedient to God's Word. 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
2: Did you ever wonder what time it is? Did you know what time it is depends on where you look? Did you know there are 24 time zones going around the Earth? Did you know even now the sun is rising somewhere? Daylight is going across the surface of the Earth at about 1,000 miles an hour at the equator. Did you know it's always sometime, somewhere? Did you know the light that you see at the sun right now left the sun 8 minutes ago? That means, in your present, you are seeing 8 minutes of history on the sun. Right now, is 8 minutes ago on the sun. Depending on which star you look at, you could be seeing something 100 years old, and you're hearing it right now. Right now for you is 100 years ago on some star. Somewhere right now, creation is taking place. If you get out far enough, you could see it happening. Did you know somewhere right now, if you were far enough out in space, you could see Adam taking a bite of that apple? Did you know somewhere out in space, you could see Jesus on the cross right now? Did you know right now is what God sees all the time? In our present, God sees it all. Even as you sin right now, He hears Jesus on the cross saying, "Father, forgive them, for they know not what they do." Maybe we should praise God for light and the message it conveys to God right now. This is Pete Cowling.
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14: And now, a moment of silence for our dearly departed brother.
15: Psst, psst. Excuse me. 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
16: Earl?
15: Earl, yeah, Earl.
16: Thank you. Thank you very much.
15: Yeah, right. Well, I was wondering, did he mention me in his will?
16: Oh, Did you know my husband?
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17: Shh!
15: Like I pick up garbage lying around. 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
15: 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That's the trend I've seen.
16: You go to the funerals of people you don't know?
15: Yeah. 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

0: Philippians 2:5 tells us, "Let this mind be in you, which was also in Christ Jesus." What is the mind of Christ? Bearing the cross. John 19:16 tells us, "Then delivered he him, therefore unto him to be crucified. And they took Jesus and led him away. And he, bearing his cross, went forth into a place called the place of a skull, which is called in the Hebrew Golgotha." Bearing is carrying something or supporting something, as in getting underneath something to hold it up. When we think of the cross, it is something that actually bore the body of our Savior. It would appear that he was being held by the cross or the nails that pierced his hands and feet. But before Jesus was borne by the cross, first he was bearing his cross. He carried it before it carried him between heaven and earth, lifted up to draw all men to him. Jesus was willing to put himself underneath the load of the cross, to take all of the weight upon him, to take all of the abuses, spend every bit of strength, to endure all of the pain, because the Father's will demanded it be, that all men might be saved. Jesus made it very clear to his disciples that if they would be his disciple, they too would have their crosses to bear. In Matthew 16:24, "Then said Jesus unto his disciples, If any man will come after me, let him deny himself and take up his cross and follow me." You cannot be a disciple of Jesus Christ while running away from your cross. We must be willing to carry whatever the Father, in his will, places upon us for his glory. Do not think of your own salvation from trouble. Let him do the saving if you will be saved. You just give yourself to what he has for you to do. We are to have the mind of Christ. That mind includes bearing the cross.
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0: not so that we can forget about today, but we'll know how to live today. And that's what we want to look at this morning, is if we'll study what God has told us about the future, we believe what he's told us about the future, that Jesus is coming again, and we don't know when, that it should affect how we live today. The way I live today must be based upon the truth that Jesus is coming again.
1: 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Effects of the end times now. It ought to be evident in our lives that we believe Christ is coming soon.

0: our understanding and our belief that Jesus is coming again. How should we live? And so let's get into it. And again, it's going to be more like a Bible study this morning. I'll preach a little bit along the way, no doubt, but it's going to be much more of a Bible study. If you cannot keep up, we'll put the verses on the screen. Make a note if you want to. But here we go. Are you ready? Because we know that Jesus is coming again, how should we live? Number one, obedient. Obedient. Let's look at 1 Timothy chapter 6 in our Bibles. The Apostle Paul is writing this letter, this first letter to Timothy. And in chapter 6, verse 13, we read, I give thee charge in the sight of God, who quickeneth all things, makes alive all things, and before Christ Jesus, who before Pontius Pilate witnessed a good confession. Verse 14, that thou keep this commandment without spot, unrebukable, until the appearing of our Lord Jesus Christ. So again, we find another passage where Paul is talking about that Jesus Christ is coming again, that he will appear, right? He's coming. We will see him. So based on that, that we have faith that Jesus is coming again, our faith is shown by our obedience. So is our love. Okay, that we show our love by obedience. Jesus said, if you love me, keep my commandments. Right, so we show our love by obedience, but we also show our faith, or that we believe by our obedience. Paul said that until Jesus comes, we need to keep this commandment without spot. Without spot. Folks, that's a high order. That is to obey without any mistakes. If something has a spot in it, it's a flaw. It's not perfect, right? If you see something floating in your water, you don't say, oh, it's still pure, it's still clean. No. Could I get a new glass of water, please? There's something floating in my water. We joke about it as missionaries. We used to say that, you know, it used to be that if there was something in your water, an ant or something got in your water, you would pour it out and get a new glass of water. The longer you're a missionary, you just spoon the ant out and then drink the water. And the longer you're a missionary, you just drink the ant with the water. But I don't know if it's true or not. I still don't like ants in my water. All right. But the fact is this, something without spot means that there's no blemish. There's nothing wrong with it. It's still pure. It's perfect. And we're supposed to keep this commandment without spot, Paul said. I mean, that you don't give yourself permission to disobey it. You don't allow yourself some indiscretion. That you fully obey. You're complete in your obedience. You don't allow yourself to disobey.
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And that was a wonderful song sung by Glory Bound Quartet, God Will Provide, a song requested by Dinam. And look at that. Thank you, ma'am, for requesting that song this evening. It's sa pagpaminaw karon diri sa ato ang program. I hope you enjoy ni mo yung song request this evening. And again, thank you po sa ato ng mga listeners nga nag-tune in this time. And kung wala pa ka nag-send in sa mga song request, bago lang ito nag-start, so feel free to send them in. 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But for now, let's hear this song sung by North Valley Baptist Church, Carry the Torch.

And that was a great song sung by Bruce Fry, All Because of Him, a song requested by Abigail Ruchana. And thank you for that request. Glad to play that song on the air for you. And thank you po sa atong mga faithful and solid listeners nga nagatune this time sa pag-uminaw sa mga nindot ng musika here sa atong station this time. And I hope nga kamo na blessed so far sa mga songs nga na-play sa atong station this evening. Well, coming up, here's another song request, Geek and Faith DeMoville. Here's the Wilds with the song We Will Follow.

You just heard a song sung by Iloilo Baptist Church, sung and orchestrated The Love of Jesus. Here on the Anchor Radio, mga gabi kaninyo, dear faithful listeners, this is Brother Jeff Espadia, your next host for the next few more minutes of our listener request hour. Thank you to the many of you who joined in and sent in song requests. It's been a privilege for Brother Elmer and I to enjoy your songs here this evening. Once again, sa mga bagong paminaw nato sa FM, mga gabi kaninyo, this is the Anchor Radio Dumaguete. 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I hope nga bless mo sa mga kanta inyo na dunggan karon. 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Ma-search ninyo sa Safari ang link ng ibcd.theanchor.app. Usbon ako, ma-search ninyo ang mga app libre. ibcd.theanchor.app. If ma-search ninyo, ma-open ninyo, register for free, and buy it when you've logged in, you have a privilege to send in song requests. A song nga personal choosing sa imong kasing-kasing or songs nga ma-enjoy nimo. Talk about a request. Here's a request that came in from Brother Amir Roshana, one of our hosts earlier, and he's requesting a song by Eddie Galleon, Stay Close to Jesus. I hope you enjoy this, and sa mga tigpaminaw, as I usually say, sing along if you know this song.

And thank you to our faithful listeners from Dynam and Lukot for requesting it sung by Abigail Rose McCandles, Give It All to Jesus. What a great reminder nga yatag na to ang atong tagapusoon o tagatanan nga alang diyan ni Kristo. And there's some things nga heavy sa atong kasing-kasing kadadlaw. There's some things nga wala na kong nasabtan, nakita sa inyo karon. Nga probably you're going through it, but God knows it. And when time comes nga pigado na, we tend to just like make plans ba. But the song just says, give it all to Jesus. Let Him handle it. And He gives wisdom in delivering us through it. And hopefully na-enjoy it in yung kanta. Great encouragement. Thank you for requesting that. We're getting close to the end of the hour. So if you haven't sent in a song request yet, let me encourage you to send one in this evening through the Anchor Radio app. Without further ado, here's Hiles Henderson College with The Lord is My Salvation.

That was the Webster family singing What You Took From Me. And we're getting close to the end of the hour here. But before we do, here's a song that came in from Brother Christensen, Scott Christensen, a song sung by Matt and Christy Taylor, Jesus Is Better. Thank you for requesting this song, sir. I hope you enjoy your favorite song.

great song by the Walkers. He's always there to hear. And dear faithful listeners and friends, fellow listeners, Tigpa Minaos FM, I hope you know the truth that God hears your prayer. Especially since, if dili ka sigurado sa imong kaluwasan, that's the very first thing. The main thing, ang kinahanglan isettle ninyo karon, is that you get saved. Don't continue sa pagpaminaw sa radio, na dili masettle inyong kaluwasan. And dear faithful listeners, fellow Christians, God is there to hear your troubles, your anger. You can bring it to Him, casting all your care before Him. Well, it's been a great week for us here. We're looking forward for a new start for our youth rally. I hope nga makafind mong time nga maka-introduce inyong teenagers and mga children to join us this Tuesday afternoon for our youth rally. We'll be starting Teresa International Baptist Church at 4, but registration begins at 1. This is a privilege, a great event na maka-join yung mga bata, and we're still preparing for it, looking forward for a great day and hopefully a blissful and blessed preaching time. And that's the main thing, Teresa International Baptist Church, the preaching mismo. Once again, to close out, thank you so much for listening this evening to the Anchor Radio. Thank you for requesting, to the many of you. Thank you for requesting your songs here on the Anchor Radio. Lamplighter is coming up next, and tomorrow at 7 a.m. is going to be another good morning to Makati. Thank you so much for tuning in. God bless.

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0: Ellis.
1: Over here, Howard.
0: Your father said you were back here. We need to talk.
1: Give me a second. Stubbornest weed I ever saw. Now, what is it?
0: We're all the same.
1: What?
0: You, me, Thomas, Will, all of us. We're all the same.
1: Well, thanks for sharing that. You feeling all right?
0: No. Listen, when we're together, we have a lot of fun. We also make fun of a lot of people. I think the Bible calls it being a mocker. But how would we know? We never talk about God or the Bible. Tip? That's all he talks about lately.
1: That's what this is about? Tip Lewis? He's starting to get under my skin.
0: Exactly. He's getting under all our skins. Look, I've thought a lot about it, and I don't think I'm really a Christian. I don't think any of us are.
1: And I think you're thinking too much. You're getting worked up over nothing. Go home and put a cold compress on your head.
0: No, listen to me, Ellis. Something's wrong. Mr. Burroughs invited me to the next prayer service. Will you come?
1: The prayer service is for old folks who have nothing better to do.
0: Tip goes.
1: So, if Tip Lewis wants to turn over a new leaf, let him. He's got piles of them to turn. I got more important things to do than think about him. Starting with pulling up all these weeds. If you want to help, grab a pair of gloves and let's get at it. Otherwise, I'll see you at school.

0: Oh, so tired and oh, what a life I've got.
1: Hello, Mother. Is it cold out?
0: Yes, yes, I... Oh, what's this?
1: Here, let me take your hood and shawl. Take that chair. Supper's all ready. Mrs. Minturn brought by some fresh milk, and I've made a cup of tea for you, too. Sit, sit. Let's get those wet shoes off, and you can put your feet on the nice, clean, warm stove hearth. There.
0: What's happened here?
2: There's been business done while you were away, Mrs. Lewis.
0: I should say there has. A wonderful business, too.
3: Hello, everyone.
1: Oh, hi, Tip.
3: Well, well. Look at this place. So nice and bright and shiny and clean.
2: Your sister's been busy.
3: Why, Kitty Lewis, you did all this? It looks as nice here as it does at Howard's.
1: Minister Holbrook told me true. I guess I've pleased Jesus today. I feel so.
3: Well done, Kat.
1: Supper's ready. Pop, I'll bring yours in directly.
2: Actually, I think I'd like to eat out here this evening.
0: Oh, are you sure?
2: Yes, I think so. I want to enjoy Kitty's hard work properly.
1: Thank you, Father.
3: Kitty, I got a new grammar book. How about after supper you study with me?
1: I'd like that.
3: Good. I also got some apples from Howard. We'll roast them for dessert later. Let's eat.
4: Well, I think that's enough for tonight.
3: What a first-rate evening. I think I'm gonna follow Father's example and go to bed. Good night, Mother. Good night, Kitty.
1: Good night.
0: Good night, Tip. Kitty, what fit came over you to clean up as you did?
1: Well, I wanted to.
0: But what made you want to?
1: Oh, Mother, I wanted to please Jesus. Minister Holbrook said if I did things to help you, Jesus would be glad. I want to please him all the time now, because I love him.
0: I see.
1: Well, good night, Mother.
0: Good night, my girl.
3: Hey, Alice?
5: What is it, Tip?
3: I was wondering if you... Well, if you'd like to go to the prayer meeting with me tonight. I believe it'd make your father awful glad if you did.
5: Why is everyone so all-fired concerned about the prayer meeting all of a sudden? Tip Lewis, you seem to take a wonderful interest in me. I'm sure I'm much obliged. But I'll be a great deal more so if you'll attend to your own affairs and let mine alone.
3: All right, Alice. All right.
6: And don't that beat all. Dirty ragamuffin thinking he's holier than thou.
5: He is what he is, Will. I pay him no mind so long as he keeps to himself.
6: He needs to be taken down a notch. You know, we should go to the meeting tonight. You, me, Howard, and some of the other fellows. Wait till he's in the middle of his public praying, and then we're gonna...
5: What? No, not me. I don't care in the least to hear him, and I have enough to do without going there. You better get inside.
6: Hey, Howard.
7: What is it, Will?
6: What do you say we go to the prayer meeting tonight? We can help out Tip, if you know what I mean.
7: Yeah, that's a good idea. Let's go.
6: We'll take him down a couple of notches, we will.
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2: And Jesus, be with me this week. Help me to serve you and be with my sister Kitty and mother and, oh, and please save my father.
6: Listen to him, pompous little do-gooder.
2: Quiet.
6: We're taking him down, Howard. Come on. I got a pocket full of paper balls. Here, get ready to pelt him.
2: No, stop. Stop. And Lord, be with the boys at school, with Howard and Ellis and Will and all the others, that they may come to know you and love you.
6: Ready?
2: No.
14: Is there anyone here tonight who wants us to pray for him? Let him stand.
6: Howard, what are you doing?
2: I do.
6: What?
2: Howard, my son. I want to be a real Christian. Pray for me, please.
15: I will. Thank you, God. Thank you.
6: I don't believe this.
14: I also want to be saved.
6: Father?
14: Yes, son. Minister Holbrook, Tip, pray for me. Pray for me, would you? Oh, God, please help me. Please forgive me.
16: Howard, Mr. Bailey, we rejoice with the angels in heaven at two more lost souls who've been found. May God pour out his grace on you. Let us pray.

0: All right, Father. Here's your cough medicine.
1: Thank you, son.
0: You know Mr. Bailey, right?
1: Fred? Used to. We went to school together. He was a sorry scamp. Many a scrape he got me into. Of course, I was full of pranks, too.
0: Would it surprise you to know that Mr. Bailey prayed to become a Christian at the prayer meeting last night?
1: The mischief he did? He used to make great fun of such things. I hope it lasts.
0: I thought last night that you and he must have been pretty good friends once. He broke down when he was praying for you.
1: He prayed for me?
0: Yeah. Like he meant it.
1: Why would he do that?
0: I asked him to. I asked all the folks to pray for you. You don't mind, do you?
1: Tip. I don't know as you need to ask folks to pray for me. I've gone too far to get back.
0: I don't believe that. I've asked God to make you a Christian, and I'm going to keep on asking.
1: Son,
0: Don't you want to see little Johnny in heaven?
1: I sometimes think I'd give the world to see my boy again. But it's too late. I've known the right way all my life, and I've gone the other way. Now I must take my pay.
0: No. Do you know more about it than God? He don't ever say anything about it being too late. Just the opposite, in fact. My lamp says God is not willing that any should perish, but that all should come to repentance.
1: Oh, Tip, I always thought it was cowardly for a man to have nothing to do with such things his life and then turn around and believe it all just because he's gonna die. No. God can't be pleased with any such thing. No, my son. I always said I'd never do that. Never. And I never will.
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One of my favorite Bible verses is Philippians 4:4. 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And again I say, rejoice. 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

0: we need healing. That healing is not going to come from a vaccine that we need. The healing we need is not going to come from a pharmacy. The healing the nation needs is not even going to come from the schools or educational system. It's not going to come from academia. The healing that a nation needs isn't going to come from government. Our lives need His healing. We need God to hear from heaven. We need God to forgive our sin. We need God to heal our land.
1: 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Elijah's Prayer. Elijah prayed for there to be no rain, for they had forsaken God. The prayer of Elijah was to help heal the land of Israel. And we need God to heal our land.
0: So, Lord, our land needs healing. Our land is sick with idolatry. Our land is sick with all these false prophets. Our land is sick, God, because they've turned away from trusting You and serving You, and they're serving themselves and all this sin that's in their life and all of the false worship that's taking place. God, our land is sick. It needs to be cleansed of all these idols that are abominations to God. And so, Lord, shut up the heavens so that our land can be healed. We don't need good crops as much as we need to be righteous with God. We don't need the rain to come so that we can get rich off of all of the increase and get fat off of the increase. God, that's wonderful that You've blessed, that You can bless a nation so, but our nation right now doesn't need that kind of blessing. Our nation right now needs healing and to get the people's attention so that they will pray, shut off the rain. Take your Bible with me. Go to 2 Chronicles chapter 7. 2 Chronicles chapter number 7. Verse 14. If My people, which are called by My name, shall humble themselves and what? And pray and seek My face and turn from their wicked ways, then will I hear from heaven and will forgive their sin and will heal their land. This is why Elijah prayed what he prayed. He was seeking for the land to be healed. He did not want God's judgment to come to where the land would be destroyed. He wanted there to be healing. He wanted this to happen. That their hearts would be turned back to God. So this, in 2 Chronicles chapter 17, this is where God is making a promise. His temple would be a place of prayer. And that when it was necessary that the people could come and that they could pray to God and seek the healing that God could bring, but it was going to require some things. God wants us to be healed. God doesn't want His people sick. I'm not talking about, you know, dengue fever and all that. That as well. God can bring that kind of healing. But on a spiritual level and just on a moral level, we're sick. Our nation is sick. We need healing. And that healing is not, can I say, that healing is not going to come from a vaccine that we need. The healing we need is not going to come from a pharmacy. The healing the nation needs is not even going to come from the schools or educational system. It's not going to come from academia. The healing that a nation needs isn't going to come from government. Our lives need His healing. We need God to hear from heaven. We need God to forgive our sin. We need God to heal our land.
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1: A little while ago, we asked the question, how do you show that God is the number one priority in your life? We heard many answers, but the Bible should be our authority for every question. This is Theo Amante with the Bible answer to that question. Without priorities, nothing worthwhile in a person's life will ever be finished or accomplished. You schedule your time, budget your money, and develop certain relationships based on what or who you believe is important. Now here's a list for you to consider. How would you prioritize these items? Family, work, church, God, self. Your words might say that God is first, but upon closer inspection, often our words don't match with our actions. How you prioritize and act upon these determines what is important in your life. A good list of priorities would be God, church and family, work, then self. Jesus tells us in the Gospel of Matthew what it looks like to put God first. In Matthew chapter 6, verse 33, "But seek ye first the kingdom of God and his righteousness, and all these things shall be added unto you." To put God first in your life means that you are seeking his kingdom, his righteousness, and his ways. The Bible says in Luke chapter 17 verse 20, "The kingdom of God cometh not with observation, neither shall they say, Lo here, or Lo there. Behold, the kingdom of God is within you." Every kingdom must have a king with his rule. Power, authority, respect, love, and loyalty goes to the king. Unlike sinful man, God is a perfect and mighty king. You need to willingly subject yourself under this great king. Remember that God is not a good luck charm to wear around your neck. God is not like a magic genie that you rub out of the lamp to have your wishes granted. God is not only there to run to when you are in emergency mode, but when you desperately need something. God is king, and he ought to be your whole life. In Colossians chapter 3 verse 4, "When Christ, who is our life, shall appear, then shall ye also appear with him in glory." Don't just attach Jesus to what you are doing. Make him the center of your life and do everything revolving around him and his will. Right now, would you stop to consider if God has first place in your life? Have you trusted Jesus Christ as the only way to get to heaven? Or are you still trusting in your own goodness, in your own good works? Do you obey his commands with a happy heart? Or do you complain and murmur as you do them? Do you allow him to tell you how to live? Or do you find yourself telling Jesus how you want to live and expect him to bless it? Do you trust him in difficult times? Do you trust his timing? Or do you find your own way to get through the problem? But of course, when you suffer the bad consequences, then you ask God to help you out. Do you read God's Word daily? Or would you rather take the time and scroll through social media or play games on your phone? Do you pray in such a way that God is first? Or do you only pray for what you want so that you can consume it upon your own lusts? Do you look forward to being in church every single Sunday, or are you too busy for him, or find it easy to skip church because a family gathering or because of work? Do you look to Jesus to help determine what kind of church you ought to attend, or do you allow people to determine that for you? In Colossians chapter 1 verse 18, "And he is the head of the body, the church, who is the beginning, the firstborn from the dead, that in all things he might have the preeminence. In all areas of your life, let Jesus have first place. Let Him be supreme. God has given us the local New Testament church to help us out. You need a fundamental Bible preaching church to help you make God the number one priority in your life. Keep tuning into the station for more help from the Bible, because the Bible has the answer.
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2: Psalm 122:9, because of the house of the Lord our God, I will seek thy good. The Bible is such a wonderful book. God speaks of incredible things, and yet he teaches the most practical of lessons, things that we should incorporate into our lives this very day. Be sure that you're attending a church where the teaching and preaching of the Bible is practical. And in your own Bible reading, look for things that you can do, things that are practicable or practical. Listen again to the verse, because of the house of the Lord our God, I will seek thy good. Very simply, our attendance in the house of God should affect our behavior outside the house of God. Let me reverse the order of the phrases of the sentence. Maybe it'll clarify it a bit. I will seek thy good because of the house of the Lord our God. Are you doing what your preacher preaches? Are you living as Jesus would if he walked in your shoes today? That is what it's all about. Something to think about.

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5: Today's Light for Your Pathway comes from Proverbs chapter 19. Better is the poor that walketh in his integrity than he that is perverse in his lips and is a fool. Also, let the soul be without knowledge, it is not good. And he that hasteth with his feet sinneth. The foolishness of man perverteth his way, and his heart fretteth against the Lord. Wealth maketh many friends, but the poor is separated from his neighbor. A false witness shall not be unpunished, and he that speaketh lies shall not escape. Many will entreat the favor of the prince, and every man is a friend to him that giveth.

0: gifts. All the brethren of the poor do hate him. How much more do his friends go far from him? He pursueth them with words, yet they are wanting to him. He that getteth wisdom loveth his own soul. He that keepeth understanding shall find good. A false witness shall not be unpunished, and he that speaketh lies shall perish. Delight is not seemly for a fool, much less for a servant to have rule over princes. The discretion of a man deferreth his anger, and it is his glory to pass over a transgression. The king's wrath is as the roaring of a lion, but his favor is as dew upon the grass. A foolish son is the calamity of his father, and the contentions of a wife are a continual dropping. House and riches are the inheritance of fathers, and a prudent wife is from the Lord. Slothfulness casteth into a deep sleep, and an idle soul shall suffer hunger. He that keepeth the commandment keepeth his own soul, but he that despiseth his way shall die. He that hath pity upon the poor lendeth unto the Lord, and that which he hath given will he pay him again. Chasten thy son while there is hope, and let not thy soul spare for his crying. A man of great wrath shall suffer punishment, for if thou deliver him, yet thou must do it again. Hear counsel and receive instruction, that thou mayest be wise in thy latter end. There are many devices in a man's heart, nevertheless the counsel of the Lord that shall stand. The desire of a man is his kindness, and a poor man is better than a liar. The fear of the Lord tendeth to life, and he that hath it shall abide satisfied. He shall not be visited with evil. A slothful man hideth his hand in his bosom, and will not so much as bring it to his mouth again. Smite a scorner, and the simple will beware, and reprove one that hath understanding, and he will understand knowledge. He that wasteth his father and chaseth away his mother is a son that causeth shame and bringeth reproach. Cease, my son, to hear the instruction that causeth to err from the words of knowledge. An ungodly witness scorneth judgment, and the mouth of the wicked devoureth iniquity. Judgments are prepared for scorners, and stripes for the back of fools. We trust that the power of God's Word on today's edition of Light for Your Pathway was a blessing. Tune in again to Light for Your Pathway.
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Hello, this is Emerson Ubas. I am in Adult Sunday School class taught by Brother Jumar Makalisang every Sunday morning at 9 a.m. I love Sunday School in IBC because of its practicality and very helpful. Makatabang kaayo. Come, be part of Sunday School at International Baptist Church Sunday morning at 9 o'clock sharp.

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1: Why do people love International Baptist Church? 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

0: Did you know there are no scientific explanations? There are only scientific observations. These observations can be carefully measured and recorded, but ultimately they are based on unprovable assumptions. For example, how do you prove gravity? I love gravity. It's my favorite force. It's the only scientific force that exists that does not have a repulsive. It only attracts. Wonder what causes gravity? Newton's second law says a body at rest tends to remain at rest, and a body in motion tends to remain in motion unless it's acted on by an outside force. If you drop a rock, you can't see any outside forces, but it's there. It's gravity. It's an attractive force. Stephen Hawking, who was supposed to be the greatest mind in science ever during our time of life, by the way, Stephen Hawking believes in God now, but it's too late. Stephen Hawking made this statement in his book, A Brief Theory of Time. He said, gravity is caused by gravitrons, a so far unseen and undetected particle. Do you see an object's faith? Gravitrons, unseen, undetected? Boy, it takes faith to believe in gravity, doesn't it? This is Pete Cowling.
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1: Like this telephone here that's really a camera? Oops, I meant this telephone over here.
0: No, on your next mission, you will battle the enemy unseen.
1: Oh, jungle warfare, huh? Not to worry. I know fujitsu. Hey-yah!
0: That was my desk.
1: Oh, sorry.
0: Right. No physical weapon can touch this enemy. You need this.
1: Ah, a seemingly harmless Bible.
0: It is a Bible. Study it. Know it.
1: Oh, I bet there's a small explosive device inside, right?
0: No.
1: A gun?
0: No.
1: A knife?
0: It's a Bible, and it's more powerful than any weapon we could give you.
1: You know, Agent P got a tank shaped like a Porsche. Sure, I don't need one of those.
0: This book is your best defense. It provides everything you need. Read it. Your life depends on it.
1: Dick gets a watch that's a fax machine, and I get a book.
0: Agent X!
1: I'm reading, sir. I'm reading.
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4: Second Chronicles 32:6-8. And he set captains of war over the people, and gathered them together to him, and spake comfortably to them, saying, Be strong and courageous, be not afraid nor dismayed for the king of Assyria, nor for all the multitude that is with him. For there be more with us than with him. With him is an arm of flesh, but with us is the Lord our God to help us and to fight our battles. And the people rested themselves upon the words of Hezekiah. When facing a crisis, moms, dads, bosses, we need to speak like Hezekiah did here in 2 Chronicles 32. Hezekiah, number one, brought his followers to himself. Number two, he spoke comfortably to them or from the heart. Number three, he exhorted them to give their best and to control their fears. Number four, he didn't ignore the problem, but number five, he reminded everyone that their God was bigger than the problem. Because of the relationship and reputation that Hezekiah had with his people, the Bible says they rested themselves upon his words. 2 Chronicles 32, something to think about.
2: Who is God? We took to the street to ask people what they thought about God.
5: So, para nako, God is the one who creates us, naghatag sa atong kinabuhi, o nagpadala siya usa niya kaanak, in my opinion, nga mo ni salbar sa itong mga kasalanan. Although nga wala na to siya makitaan, pero naa siya para na to nga gaguide.
6: What I know about God is the creator of the world, and He loves us very much, and He died for our sins.
7: So we went to church always on Sunday, and my brain at that time didn't really understand the concept of God, but I felt like it was always important to go to church. And then, of course, when I grew up, I started learning more about God.
8: During my childhood, we used to go to church. Every May, there's a Flores de Mayo, and then there are catechists who teaches us about God and about the religion. But first, sa parents, good na ako naka-learn about God and sayang nabuhat for us and how He sacrifices a lot for us.
9: I learned about God through my Lola because she is very religious. And then about God, I think He is good because He has done so much for me in my life.
2: Don't go away. Coming up, we will see how God's Word answers that question.

0: A little while ago, we asked the question, who is God? We heard many answers, but the Bible should be our authority for every question. This is Theo Amante with the Bible answer to that question. Well, the Bible says in Genesis chapter 1 verse 1, in the beginning, God created the heaven and the earth. When you look at the first verse in the Bible, right away, it is God. He is the first cause. No elaborate backstory, no history of who He is. Right away, we see that it is God. In Psalm 19, verse 1, the heavens declare the glory of God, and the firmament showeth His handiwork. The universe didn't come about by a big explosion. Man didn't come to be through millions upon millions of years of evolution. God is the creator of the universe. God is the creator of you. It is the fool that hath said in his heart, there is no God. Many of us grow up to have some basic knowledge about God. We hear it from our parents, teachers, pastors, and even churches. One thing we need to understand about God is that He is true. In Jeremiah chapter 10, verse 10, but the Lord is the true God. He is the living God and an everlasting King. One of the most amazing things about God is that He is true. God hates lying and deceit because He's the true God. What a sad thing it is to base your life off of a lie. So when it comes to God, how do you know that what you're believing is true? It's sad to say that many people will hold on to what they've been taught by people and even their false religion. They have an imagination of who God is, but never once in their lives check for themselves if what they believe is true. What is your source for truth? John chapter 17 verse 17 says, sanctify them through thy truth. Thy word is truth. Another name for the Bible is God's word, and the way that you learn about a person is through words. I tell you something about me, and then you learn something about me. With God, it's the same way. So everything we learn from God in His word is truth. If what you believe doesn't line up with what's in the Bible, choose God over your own intellect or mind. It's an awesome thing to know that we can know God. Even when sin was in the way, He devised a great plan to purchase back His fallen creation. In John chapter 3, verse 16, for God so loved the world that He gave His only begotten Son, that whosoever believeth in Him should not perish, but have everlasting life. Being saved from hell is not the only thing that God wants for us. He has given us a place here in this world to help us with truth. In 1 Timothy chapter 3 verse 15, the house of God, which is the church of the living God, the pillar and ground of the truth. In God's wisdom, He has instituted the local New Testament church, the pillar and ground of the truth, to be the place where truth is taught, to guide us to know Him and to live out our lives according to His word. The pastor is the shepherd to help the flock of God live their lives according to God's word. Fellow believers meet together week after week to mature in their faith. You need the church. And as you come to church, it's not enough to hear and say, that was nice. If you will decide to come and know God, you must act upon what He says. Once you are saved, only then can you begin to know God and have a personal relationship with Him. Get your life and family established in the pillar and ground of the truth. You don't have to be ignorant of God. Keep tuning into the station for more help from the Bible, because the Bible has the answer.
1: Corinthians 13:5 tells us, examine yourselves whether ye be in the faith. In the Christian life, we are to take heed to ourselves. We need to make sure that we are doing well, that we are staying healthy in our faith. To do this requires that we examine ourselves. Here is a self-checkup. Ask yourself, am I living for the temporary or am I living for the eternal? 2 Corinthians 4:17 says, "For our light affliction, which is but for a moment, worketh for us a far more exceeding and eternal weight of glory. While we look not at the things which are seen, but at the things which are not seen. For the things which are seen are temporal, but the things which are not seen are eternal." Everything we do needs to be with eternity in mind. When we stop thinking about eternity, we can get discouraged in this life. When we are looking forward to eternity, the problems or afflictions we suffer in this life seem light. Without the hope of eternity, they can weigh heavy on us. If you are healthy in your Christian life, you're looking ahead for what is not seen right now, what is still coming. The sign of an unhealthy Christian is that he's living only for what is here, for what is seen, for what is temporary. Go through the trials here with your head up. There are better days coming. The burdens we carry here will be left behind as we go to enjoy all that God is preparing for us. Don't sacrifice the eternal on the altar of the temporary. Live each day knowing that this world is not your home, and what happens here cannot compare to the joy that is ahead. If your self-check reveals that you have been living too much for the temporary, start to give up those things that keep you too occupied with life down here below and rob you of thinking about what God has waiting for you.
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3: We have a love for God, a love for one another, and both are supposed to be evident. It's supposed to be visible. It's supposed to be known. It's not a secret love, but a very open and visible love.
0: You're listening to a portion of a message preached at International Baptist Church, Dumaguete, by Pastor Randy DeMoville. Evident love. God has shown His love through Christ. Being saved, we also need to show God's love through our lives, in word and in deeds.
3: God so loved you. He loved you so much. He wanted to make you righteous. The only way you could be made righteous was for Jesus to be made sin. He took your place. What a horrible price He paid. But listen to me this morning. It was the evidence of His love. Whenever you start to feel any doubt of whether or not God loves you, you just take a trip back to the cross, get back to Calvary, look again at the cross, and remind yourself how much He loves you. That's the evidence. But here's where I'd like to take you this morning. John chapter 13. I'd like to help you this morning, and all of us. John 13, verse 34. Jesus is speaking with His disciples, and He says, "A new commandment I give unto you, that ye love one another as I have loved you, that ye also love one another. By this shall all men know that ye are my disciples, if ye have love one to another." Just as Jesus' love was evident, our love is supposed to be evident. We see how much He loved us. And Jesus says, "I give a new commandment to you." Now, you understand, He's speaking to men who, in that community of people, grew up with the law, trying to keep the commandments, trying to follow what Moses had given to them, the commandments that they had, and they were living. Are you keeping those

0: here, but Jesus, his love was evident. Listen to me this morning. Love unseen is love that doesn't make a difference. Love unseen is love that doesn't make a difference. People need to know their love for that love to have an impact in their life. Love needs to have evidence. It is to be the hallmark of Christianity, our love one to another. It is what Jesus has given us as a commandment as believers, that we would love one another. He said, in fact, I'm going to get ahead of myself. I'll just stick with the outline. Here we go. We ought to be so in love with God and so in love with the church. Our love for God ought to be evident, and our love for one another ought to be evident. And when I say the church, that's what I'm talking about, one another. We have a love for God, a love for one another, and both are supposed to be evident. It's supposed to be visible. It's supposed to be known. It's not a secret love, but a very open and visible love. Can I ask you this morning, how much evidence are you leaving behind of your love for God and your love for the brethren? How much evidence is there that you love God and that you love His church, your brothers and sisters in Christ? How much evidence are you leaving? It ought to concern us.
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need to keep reckoning ourselves dead indeed unto sin. Without that constant death to the flesh, we cannot enjoy the life, the victory, and the fruitfulness that only comes on this side of the cross.

0: You're listening to a portion of a message preached at International Baptist Church, Dumaguete, by Pastor Randy DeMovo. Accept it, die. Except a Christian chooses to die to his own desires, he will not grow to his full potential or reach his full stature in the Christian life.
1: Dead before in sin and trespasses. I was under condemnation. Now, therefore, there's no condemnation to them which are in Christ. And so here I am in Christ, and I'm free from sin. I'm not under the power, the dominion of sin. Sin has no claim on me. I cannot die. I have eternal life. I'm in Christ. It's wonderful. That's where we're supposed to be living now, on the resurrection side of the cross, the resurrected life. But as we remain in Christ, we need to come daily to the cross. As Paul said, I die daily. We need to keep reckoning ourselves dead indeed unto sin. Without that constant death to the flesh, we cannot enjoy the life and the victory and the fruitfulness that only comes on this side of the cross. When we were lost, we couldn't produce anything good. A corrupt tree can only produce corrupt fruit, right? That which is born of the flesh is flesh. But now that I've been born of the Spirit, I can produce spiritual fruit. I can do good works. I couldn't do good works before. There is none that doeth good, no, not one. That was true of me when I was lost. But now that I'm saved, a child of God, I can do good works. We're going to stand at the judgment seat of Christ, and he's going to judge us for the works that we have done in this body. What sort of work did we do? He's watching. He's keeping a record. Okay? And so we can do good now on this side of the cross. But our fruitfulness depends upon us dying, constantly coming to the cross and reckoning ourselves dead indeed. Right? And when you're dead indeed, you're dead. And remember, when something's dead, it doesn't produce anything, right? As far as something that's dead. But for us, we understand this. The truth is that we have to die before we can have life. You can't have a resurrection until you first have a death, right? And so we have to come to that with that understanding. We die daily. We die to self, die to the flesh, die to the world. I'm crucified to the world, and the world's crucified to me, right? There has to be that constant awareness that I'm dead to that. Dead to that. But because we live in this flesh and we're tempted and it's around us, we have to keep bringing ourselves back to that. It doesn't mean we get saved again. It's just I need to keep coming back to the truth of that. It needs to become so much a part of my thinking. Okay, Romans 12 tells us that be not conformed to this world, but be ye transformed by the renewing of your mind. That's not some automatic thing that's going to happen to you. That's a command to us. Be not conformed to this world, but be ye transformed by the renewing of your mind. Your mind needs to be renewed. You have to learn to think differently. It means I have to keep coming to the truth until it becomes what I believe. You know that the problem today with our system of this world and the education system of the world is you take children who are still very, very teachable, and you put them in front of televisions, and you put them in front of teachers, and you put them in front of all kinds of programs where they are being taught things that are not true, and they just believe it because they don't know better. They hear it over and over again. They're convinced of it, and then they come home and they tell mom and dad things that they believe now, and mom and dad can't change their mind hardly.
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heaven or hell? Where are you going to spend eternity? Do you know for sure? The truth is in the Bible, God's holy word, and the Bible makes it clear that we can know for sure where we are going. There are four things you need to know in order to have the hope, a sure expectation, that heaven will be your home. Number one, the Bible teaches us that we are all sinners. In the book of Romans chapter 3, verse 10, the Bible tells us, "There is none righteous, no, not one." It continues to tell us in verse 23, "For all have sinned."

0: and come short of the glory of God. The truth is, we are all sinners, every man, woman, and child, because we are all the children of Adam and Eve, the first man and woman God created. God placed them in a perfect place, the Garden of Eden, and allowed them to eat of all of the trees in that garden, except for one. He warned them that if they sinned, disobeying him, and ate that fruit, the penalty would be death. The Bible tells us that they did eat the forbidden fruit and became sinners. You and I are the children of Adam and Eve, and their sinfulness is passed down to us. The reason you and I sin is because we are born with a sin nature. It is just natural for us to sin. Nobody has to teach us how to sin. It comes naturally. In fact, it is just as normal for us to sin as it is normal for a mango tree to grow mangoes. The problem is, and the second thing you need to know is, there is a penalty for sin. It is death. Romans chapter 6, verse 23 says, "For the wages of sin is death." The only way that sin can be paid for, according to the Bible, is death. It takes the shedding of blood, an acceptable sacrifice, in order for our sin debt to be paid. If our sin is not paid for, we will spend eternity tormented in the lake of fire, separated from God. There is no escaping it. No man can save himself from death and hell, because all men are sinners. Our only hope is that someone could save us. And that leads me to the third thing you need to know. Jesus paid for your sin already. Do you know who Jesus is? He is God, come in the flesh, born of a virgin. His mother's name was Mary. But the most important thing about Jesus is who his father is. His father is God, not a man. If Jesus was a son of Adam, like you and me, he would be a sinner like you and me. But because his father is God, he is perfect, holy, and without sin. Yet, he died, the penalty for sin, on the cross. He shed his precious blood, not to pay for his own sin. He didn't have any sin to pay for. He was making the full payment for our sin, my sin, your sin. He died, was placed in a grave, and after 3 days he arose from the dead, and because he lives, he can give to us eternal life. His death paid the full price for anyone who will receive it. The fourth thing you need to know is you can be saved if you will believe that what Jesus did for you is the only thing that can save you. His payment alone, plus nothing, minus nothing, is the only payment God accepts for your sin. He loves you. He gave his life so that you can live forever instead of spending eternity in hell. Again, Romans chapter 6, verse 23 says, "For the wages of sin is death, but the gift of God is eternal life through Jesus Christ, our Lord." Eternal life is a gift, but you must choose for yourself to accept it or reject it. It is free. We cannot pay for it. We cannot work for it. We can only receive it by faith of our own free will. Romans chapter 10, verse 13 tells us, "For whosoever shall call upon the name of the Lord shall be saved." This is a promise from God. If you believe that Jesus is the only one who can and will save you, and you will cry out to him, trusting only his love for you and the gift he offers you, not your good works, not your religion or church, just Jesus, he will save you. 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
4: The only thing that endures is truth. Truth is eternal. Truth is Jesus. Truth is God's Word. Therefore, anything that endures, endures because it has some element of truth in it. When I was raising my children, they seemed to like the same stories and same nursery rhymes all the time. And I was getting bored. Then one day it occurred to me, these things have lasted forever and forever. I said, there must be truth in them. I want to tell you about one. Listen to this. Maybe you've heard it before. Twinkle, twinkle, little star, how I wonder what you are. Up above the world so high, like a diamond in the sky. There's more verses. I'll get back to those later. With the unaided eye, there are 3,000 visible stars, but not in Northwest Indiana. With a small telescope, you can see 100,000 stars. In our Milky Way galaxy, there are 100 billion stars. There are thought to be 100 billion galaxies. That makes 10 with 22 zeros after its stars. That's a billion, 10 billion trillion. Did you know God not only created them, He's numbered them and named them. And Isaiah 40:26, it says, lift up your eyes on high, and behold, who hath created these things that bringeth out the host by number? He calleth them all by names, by the greatness of his might, for he is strong in power. Not one faileth. Psalm 147:4 says, he telleth the number of the stars. He calleth them all by their names. Wow, that's a lot of stars. Wonder why God did that. God said in Genesis 1:14, let there be lights in the firmament of the heaven to divide the day from the night, and let them be for signs and for seasons and for days and for years. This is Pete Cowling.
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0: people will form their opinion of God's word that we claim is our authority, right? We say that book is the word of God. I believe the Bible. It's our authority. We tuck it under our arm. We carry it to church. Our neighbors see us, you know, carry it out. And we say, we're Christians. We believe the Bible. Okay? But then they watch how you behave and they form an opinion about the word of God. They don't read the Bible, but they're going to get their opinion about the Bible by how you live.
1: You're listening to a portion of a message preached at International Baptist Church, Dumaguete, by Pastor Randy DeMovo. Things that need to be taught. We must show to those around us that Christianity stands apart from others. We need to set good examples so we can teach and not be seen as hypocrites.
0: You teach it to your children. Your children should see, you mothers, your daughters should see that you obey your husband, their father, and they learn that that's good and proper. But you teach that. And again, we've got those ladies in our church, girls, they don't grow up in that environment. They don't have that example at home, but it's the godly example they need to find at church. They don't need to see you ladies, you know, yelling at your husband out in the parking lot, correcting your husband in front of people. They don't need to hear you saying, yeah, my husband said this, but you know what? They don't need to hear that. They should defer to their husbands in matters that, and not speak for their family. Ladies, don't you speak for your family. Defer to your husband. Let him be the spokesperson for your family. Oh, so important you ladies learn that. I'm not trying to hurt anybody, but sometimes, you know, again, discretion. You're going to cause damage in your marriage because you speak up for your family and tell people things that it'd be better if you said, you know what, let my husband, you better ask my husband about that. Defer to your husband. Let him be that person that makes that decision, what should be said. Now, there's a lot of sound doctrine, okay? Healthy, good teaching that needs to be taught in our churches that help in all these areas we taught tonight. And I just barely, you know, hit each area just a little bit. There's a lot more teaching that can be there, okay? But it's not all theology, right? A lot of what I gave you tonight is just practical, good, healthy, sound teaching. It's not all theology. You don't have to be a theologian to understand these things and teach these things, okay? It's sound doctrine. It's not all Bible doctrines. We're not talking tonight about the blood of Christ and atonement. And we're not talking about Bible doctrines tonight. We're just talking about good, sound teaching that we need in our churches, that the old men need this teaching, and the young men are going to need that teaching, and the old women need teaching, and they need to help teach the younger women some things. This is all that if I can use the word culture, that we need to have in our church, where this is the kind of teaching that goes on and it's passed on and it's perpetuated. Okay? It's just good, solid teaching that's needful, and it should be common for Christian households. Why? Well, look at the end of that verse there. That the word of God be not blasphemed. That the word of God be not blasphemed. People will form their opinion of God's word that we claim is our authority, right? We say that book is the word of God. I believe the Bible. It's our authority. We tuck it under our arm. We carry it to church. Our neighbors see us, you know, carry it out. And we say, we're Christians. We believe the Bible.

0: Okay? But then they watch how you behave and they form an opinion about the Word of God. They don't read the Bible, but they're going to get their opinion about the Bible by how you live. You understand what I'm saying tonight? And that's why these things matter. If we don't do any of this teaching, we say, that teaching doesn't matter. None of that really matters. Our behavior, how we dress, and how we talk, and all that, how we keep our house, whether or not if our girls do this or that. If you say, none of that really matters, who cares about that? Then the Word of God will be blasphemed.
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2: Judges chapter 6, verses 21 through 23. Then the angel of the Lord departed out of his sight. Notice that. Listen to it again. Then the angel of the Lord departed out of his sight. And when Gideon perceived that he was an angel of the Lord, Gideon said, "Alas, O Lord God, for because I have seen an angel of the Lord face to face." And the Lord said unto him, "Peace be unto thee, fear not, thou shalt not die." Gideon had been having a conversation with someone, and then he realized it was the angel of the Lord. This may have been an Old Testament appearance of Christ, since it says it was the angel and not just an angel. In either case, after the conversation, the angel disappears and Gideon panics. He thinks that he is about to die because he had, in fact, spoken with an angel. Out of the blue, God speaks to him again and tells him to settle down. He is not going to die. That leads me to a very simple lesson that I often need. God is still there even when I can't see him anymore. Something to think about.
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0: Why do people love International Baptist Church? Just ask them. 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

0: 2 Corinthians 13:5 tells us, "Examine yourselves whether ye be in the faith." In the Christian life, we are to take heed to ourselves. We need to make sure that we are doing well, that we are staying healthy in our faith. To do this requires that we examine ourselves. Here is a self-checkup. Ask yourself, am I redeeming the time? Ephesians 5:15 tells us, "See then that ye walk circumspectly, not as fools, but as wise, redeeming the time, because the days are evil." There is something all men have in common today. We each have only 24 hours in a day. Time is a measurement. We use it to schedule and determine when to do things. Many work jobs where they are paid by the amount of work they do, but others are paid based on the amount of time they spend doing the work. Paul tells the Ephesians that they need to be redeeming the time. Is it possible to buy more time? To buy extra hours to add to your day? To have more time than others? If you can figure out how to do that, please let me know. Because no matter what I try, it seems I still end up with only 24 hours in a day. What did Paul mean, redeeming the time? I believe Paul was telling these believers that they needed to be mindful of the time and not waste their time. The idea of redeeming the time is to take advantage of every opportunity, not to let opportunities slip away, but to grab a hold of them, buy them up. Now, to not be a time waster, but to take advantage of the opportunities, the right opportunities. Paul said we need to walk circumspectly. That is, not to walk foolishly, but to be wise. Circumspect means to be looking around, to be aware of what is taking place around you. Many opportunities are missed simply because we do not pay attention. We're not looking diligently for how and where God would use us. God provides for each of us divine appointments. Sadly, we walk right past so many opportunities. We are supposed to recognize the evil of the days we live in and pay attention to the opportunities that God opens up to us. Even right now, when there is so much going on that is evil in this world, we as God's children ought to be taking advantage of opportunities to win souls and to train up our converts. If your self-check reveals to you that you're not redeeming the time, why not ask the Holy Spirit to help open your eyes to the opportunities He has for you? Slow down, speak with Him, and listen to Him throughout the day. Desire for God to use you, and look for every opportunity you can find to be a witness for Him.
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2: So, you're feeling tense and you haven't slept in weeks?
3: 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I don't know what to do.
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0: Did you ever realize that when you were in your mother's womb, only a few days old, your body was creating 250,000 neurons every minute for your brain? These neurons migrated to exactly the right place where they were supposed to be to find their proper niche. The distance and precision with which the neuron travels are comparable to a person walking from Los Angeles to New York City and finding the correct office suite, all without benefit of a map. Within a few weeks at this stage of growth, billions of neurons arrive at their correct addresses at the right time and make thousands of correct connections. Our cross-country traveler would also have to have known every square block in downtown Manhattan and the phone numbers and offices of everybody that was there. You know, these things don't happen by accident. Just maybe we have an intelligent God who cares and carefully creates us. Kiss my foot, Darwin. This is Pete Cowling.
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0: Why do people love International Baptist Church? 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
1: I love IBC because of its own good, unique, and strong standards. IBC also believes biblical authority, which helps me depend on the Word of God alone to be my guide and how to decide. And also, I love IBC because of the salvation that I have.
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He came to save sinners from the penalty of sin, which is death and hell, separated from God and His mercy forever in the lake of fire. God does not want you to go there. He loves you, and He has made a way for every man, woman, and child to escape the fires of hell. The answer is Jesus Christ, His death, burial, and resurrection. 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

0: Who is God? We took to the street to ask people what they thought about God.
1: I learned about God because I grew up from a very religious family. My lolo is a lay minister and I have an aunt who is a nun. And my mother is also, she actually stopped working so she can work full-time sa church. So it's not a choice na ko nga to learn God. It's a birthright. I think He is everything, God. He makes things nga in mysterious ways. Nga there are times nga I can't believe why it happened.
2: I first learned about God in school because I was put up in a Christian school. Well, God is, He's definitely the figure in my life that has shown me the most love. I can really feel it every day.
3: God is amazing and I'm very grateful for Him and for His grace towards me in my life. I'm not perfect.
4: I learned about God from my parents because growing up, we'd always go to church. Then every night, pray the rosary up until I was in high school, college. And then even though you don't think about God that much, you can feel the presence everywhere from your classmates, environment.
0: Don't go away. Coming up, we will see how God's word answers that question.

0: A little while ago, we asked the question, who is God? We heard many answers, but the Bible should be our authority for every question. This is Theo Amante with the Bible answer to that question. Well, the Bible says in Genesis chapter 1 verse 1, in the beginning, God created the heaven and the earth. When you look at the first verse in the Bible, right away, it is God. He is the first cause. No elaborate backstory, no history of who He is. Right away, we see that it is God. In Psalm 19, verse 1, the heavens declare the glory of God, and the firmament showeth His handiwork. The universe didn't come about by a big explosion. Man didn't come to be through millions upon millions of years of evolution. God is the creator of the universe. God is the creator of you. It is the fool that hath said in his heart, there is no God. Many of us grow up to have some basic knowledge about God. We hear it from our parents, teachers, pastors, and even churches. One thing we need to understand about God is that He is true. In Jeremiah chapter 10, verse 10, but the Lord is the true God. He is the living God and an everlasting King. One of the most amazing things about God is that He is true. God hates lying and deceit because He's the true God. What a sad thing it is to base your life off of a lie. So when it comes to God, how do you know that what you're believing is true? It's sad to say that many people will hold on to what they've been taught by people and even their false religion. They have an imagination of who God is, but never once in their lives check for themselves if what they believe is true. What is your source for truth? John chapter 17 verse 17 says, sanctify them through thy truth. Thy word is truth. Another name for the Bible is God's word, and the way that you learn about a person is through words. I tell you something about me, and then you learn something about me. With God, it's the same way. So everything we learn from God in His word is truth. If what you believe doesn't line up with what's in the Bible, choose God over your own intellect or mind. It's an awesome thing to know that we can know God. Even when sin was in the way, He devised a great plan to purchase back His fallen creation. In John chapter 3, verse 16, for God so loved the world that He gave His only begotten Son, that whosoever believeth in Him should not perish, but have everlasting life. Being saved from hell is not the only thing that God wants for us. He has given us a place here in this world to help us with truth. In 1 Timothy chapter 3, verse 15, the house of God, which is the church of the living God, the pillar and ground of the truth. In God's wisdom, He has instituted the local New Testament church, the pillar and ground of the truth, to be the place where truth is taught, to guide us to know Him and to live out our lives according to His word. The pastor is the shepherd to help the flock of God live their lives according to God's word. Fellow believers meet together week after week to mature in their faith. You need the church. And as you come to church, it's not enough to hear and say, that was nice. If you will decide to come and know God, you must act upon what He says. Once you are saved, only then can you begin to know God and have a personal relationship with Him. Get your life and family established in the pillar and ground of the truth. You don't have to be ignorant of God. Keep tuning into the station for more help from the Bible, because the Bible has the answer.
1: Don't let other people's failures cause you to quit on God. You don't have people quit church because someone mistreated them. What did God do? You're going to quit God's church because some person mistreated you? What do you have against Jesus? Did Jesus mistreat you? It's His church.
0: You're listening to a portion of a message preached at International Baptist Church, Dumaguete, by Pastor Randy DeMova. Faith over faults. The best of men are men at best. Don't let other people's failures be the reason why you quit on God.
1: Believe that God had given the land, and that what God had given they were to protect, and that they were not to give up that ground. He tried to be peaceable about it. He said, look, what's the problem? First, I don't want to fight you. Oh, but you took it from us. No, we didn't take it from you. God gave it to us. We possessed it because God drove out the inhabitants thereof. God gave us the possession of it. It's rightfully ours because our God gave it, and you can't have it because God gave it to us. And so they're going to have to fight. Look at verse 24 there again. Wilt not thou possess that which Chemosh thy God giveth thee to possess? So whomsoever the Lord our God shall drive out from before us, them will we possess. Let me help you tonight. Here's what I want you to get tonight. Don't let other people's failures keep you from staying in the faith. Don't let other people's failures keep you from staying in the faith. People are going to fail you. Just count on it. Sometimes the people that you love the most are going to hurt you the most. Look, who did Jephthah love the most? I mean, he grew up, that was his family, but they all kicked him out. And so he hurt, probably the biggest pain Jephthah probably had was his own brothers kicked him out and said, we don't want you. And the elders of the land there said, hey, we're with them. We don't want you here. You're a son of a harlot. He endured a lot, but he didn't let that affect his faith. Think about this for a second. Jephthah knew the history of Israel. He was able to send messengers with the history of Israel 300 years back. I wonder here tonight, how many of you could tell me the whole history of the Philippines? How many of you say, I'm a good historian of the Philippines? I can tell you the history of the Philippines, Pastor. You don't even go back 300 years, hardly. I mean, who knows what the Philippines was like 300 years ago? 300 years is a long time. A lot of history transpires. A lot of things can happen in 300 years. But Jephthah didn't lose his faith in God. He understood the history, and he knew God gave them that land. And that he didn't say, oh, really? This was yours? I'm sorry. Well, we didn't mean to take it from you. No, he knew the history. He didn't lose his faith. And he didn't say, well, you know what? I don't care about my brothers. Fine, let the Ammonites take the land. I don't care. They mistreated me. No, he didn't do that. He put that all aside and said, I'm not going to let their failures towards me or the way that they mistreated me affect my faith in what God has done. Don't let other people's failures cause you to quit on God. You don't have people quit church because someone mistreated them. What did God do? You're going to quit God's church because some person mistreated you? What do you have against Jesus? Did Jesus mistreat you? It's His church. Well, somebody said something about me. Okay, so quit on God. That's going to help. Don't let other people's failures cause you to quit on God. Don't let other people's failures to cause you to become bitter. All right, so somebody hurts you. You know, you have a church. You can let that become bitter. It's like a cancer. I can't stand that person. Oh, I hate that person. You ever see those people who are just mad at everybody? They're no fun to be around. They're just always mad. What do you want? Nothing. Don't get bitter. Don't let other people's failures keep you from doing what you know is right. And that's what Jephthah's faith came in. He said, you know what? I don't care what they did. They were wrong, and I know they were wrong. They treated me wrong, but I'm going to do what's right. And God gave the land to the children of Israel, and I'm going to fight for what God has given His children. He was fighting for God and what was right. He wasn't making the decision based on other people's treatment of Him. Don't lose your faith. Don't step away from what's right because of other people's failures.
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2: May I ask you a serious question? Maybe the most important question you could ever be asked. It has to do with the reality of life and death, and what will happen to you when you die, can you honestly say that you know for certain where you will spend eternity? Before you dismiss the question, I beg you, don't turn away from such an important matter. Would you consider for just a moment what the Bible, God's word to man, tells us? The Bible teaches us that in the beginning, God created the heavens and the earth. His power is so wonderful that all he had to do was speak, and things came into being. He created this world and everything in it. On the sixth day of creation, he made man and breathed life into man. God placed the man, Adam, and the wife that he gave him, Eve, into a perfect garden called Eden. They were free to enjoy the fruit of the garden. There was only one rule: to not eat the fruit of a particular tree. Their disobedience made them sinners. And because we are sons and daughters of Adam and Eve, we too are sinners by nature. Romans 3:10 says, "As it is written, there is none righteous, no, not one." Romans 3:23 tells us, "For all have sinned and come short of the glory of God." We are all sinners. I do not say that to condemn you. The truth is, we are already under condemnation for our sin. I share this news with you because those in danger need to be warned. If you die as a sinner, the Bible is very clear that the penalty is separation from God forever in the lake of fire and brimstone. Romans 6:23 begins with, "For the wages of sin is death." Revelation 20:14 through 15 says, "And death and hell were cast into the lake of fire. This is the second death. And whosoever was not found written in the book of life was cast into the lake of fire." As sinners, we do not deserve heaven. We cannot earn heaven, no matter how much good we try to do. We are already damaged by sin, and that is damage that we cannot repair or make right on our own. All men are sinners, and all men must die because of sin. Romans 5:12, "Wherefore, as by one man sin entered into the world, and death by sin, and so death passed upon all men, for that all have sinned." Adam's sin has gotten all of us into a world of trouble. But just as his sin has damaged us all, there is one whose life can make us new and acceptable to God. That one man is Jesus Christ. Jesus is God, come in the flesh, born of a virgin, so that he would not be a son of Adam, but the son of God. He is perfect and holy, and yet his life was given for us on the cross as our substitute. His death was the payment for our sin. Only he could make the payment for us, because he had no payment to make for himself. Romans 5:8 tells us, "But God commendeth his love toward us, in that while we were yet sinners, Christ died for us." He made the full payment for your sin, and then after 3 days, Jesus arose from the dead. He conquered sin and death so that never again could it enslave us and take us to hell. Again, Romans 6:23 says, "For the wages of sin is death, but the gift of God is eternal life through Jesus Christ our Lord." Eternal life is a gift paid for by Jesus. It is freely available to anyone who will receive it. The way to receive that eternal life is by believing. It is faith, not our works, that God exchanges for righteousness. The Apostle Paul wrote in Ephesians 2, 8 and 9, "For by grace are ye saved through faith, and that not of yourselves, it is the gift of God, not of works, lest any man should boast." God takes our work out of salvation so that we cannot depend on ourselves to be saved. We have a choice to accept or reject His offer of eternal life. Nobody can make that choice for you. Each man, woman, and child must decide for themselves if they will or will not be saved by believing on Jesus Christ. Jesus did everything for you. There is nothing for you to do but believe it. That belief is called repentance in the Bible. It is a change of mind or change of belief. Whatever it is you have been trusting beside Jesus alone cannot save you. You need to change your belief to be only Jesus. His death, burial, and resurrection alone can purchase your salvation. There is no church or religion that can save you. There is no amount of good works that can save you. There is no amount of money that can buy your salvation. Salvation is not based upon your race, finances, or education. Everyone has to get saved the same way, rich or poor, healthy or sick, wise or unwise. It is only through Jesus Christ that anyone can be saved. Acts 4:12 in our Bible says, "Neither is there salvation in any other, for there is none other name under heaven given among men whereby we must be saved." My friend, if you have made the decision to put your trust in Jesus only to save you, would you do that right now? We do not know when we will die, but we know that we will die, and then it will be too late. Would you now accept Jesus Christ as your personal Savior? He loves you and wants to save you today. He did for you what you cannot do for yourself. Will you receive His gift of eternal life?
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4: Why do people love International Baptist Church? Just ask them, they will tell you.
5: I love IBC because we have a pastor that encourages us to do what is right. And also, I love IBC because we are reaching people with the gospel locally. It's not just that, but also around the world because IBC loves missionaries.
4: Come find your reason to love IBC. Philippians 2:5 tells us, "Let this mind be in you, which was also in Christ Jesus." What is the mind of Christ? Benevolence. Acts chapter 10, verse 37, that word, I say, ye know, which was published throughout all Judea and began from Galilee after the baptism which John preached. How God anointed Jesus of Nazareth with the Holy Ghost and with power, who went about doing good and healing all that were oppressed of the devil, for God was with him. Benevolence is doing good. A benevolent person is a person who has a disposition or is known for having as part of their character doing good for others. Paul sums up the life and ministry of Jesus Christ by saying that he went about doing good. What a testimony to have. He sowed seeds of kindness everywhere he went, and those seeds spring up eternal, as Paul was witness to, and we are witness to today, through the pages of the Bible and the impact that the study of Christ's goodness has had on countless people through the ages. Paul's first missionary partner in his first missionary endeavor was a man named Barnabas. His name meant the son of consolation. He too was a man known for using what he had and doing good with what he had for the good of others. Benevolence is in many respects charity. It is our love in action, that which moves us to do the good that others need done, without thought of self. Jesus taught in Matthew chapter 5, verse 44, "But I say unto you, love your enemies, bless them that curse you, do good to them that hate you, and pray for them which despitefully use you and persecute you, that ye may be the children of your Father which is in heaven. For he maketh his sun to rise on the evil and on the good, and sendeth rain on the just and on the unjust." Jesus would rather we be so accustomed to doing good that we even do good to them that hate us. Then for certain we will be doing good to those whom we love. Benevolence ought to be one of the shining marks of the Christian. We ought to be doing good. We are admonished by the Apostle Paul in his letter to the churches of Galatia, "As we have therefore opportunity, let us do good unto all men, especially unto them who are of the household of faith." We are to have the mind of Christ. That mind includes benevolence. Find someone, many someones, to do something good for today.
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7: A blind man had just been healed by Christ and was being questioned by the Pharisees. They said that Jesus was a sinner because he had done this miracle on the Sabbath day. In John 9:25, the formerly blind man said in response, "Whether he be a sinner or no, I know not. One thing I know, that whereas I was blind, now I see." 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Question: are you different enough at work, at home, school, behind the wheel, in the stores, to silence critics of your church and Christianity in general? 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

0: Did you know that your life consists of time? In one direction, the future goes on and on and on. In the other direction, the past goes all the way back behind you. But the present just goes by. Blip. How does the present go by? It goes by as a blip. Wouldn't it be foolish if we just lived for the blip? What can we do with the present? How about this? Why don't we use the present to plan the future so we'll enjoy the past, because memories are eternal. Let's resolve to make good ones. In 1 John chapter 3, verse 16, the Bible says, "Hereby perceive we the love of God, because he laid down his life for us." And we ought to lay down our lives for the brethren. You don't have to lay down your life all at once. You can do it minute by minute in the present. Did you know your life is time? What are you going to do with it? How are you going to spend it? On yourself or others? Boy, maybe, just maybe, you ought to work on spending it the right way, because you surely can't save it. Right now in the present, are you making some kind of eternal memories? Do you know, 40 years ago, I decided to make my memories at Hiles Anderson College. Most difficult decision I ever made. Scared to death. I wonder what would happen. People thought I was foolish to leave Tennessee, to take a pay cut and go to unaccredited Bible college. Wonder what's happened. Well, it says in the Bible in 1 Corinthians 2:9, "Eye hath not seen, nor ear heard, neither have entered into the heart of man the things that God hath prepared for them that love him." Why don't we work today to make sure our words and our deeds are spent on the present correctly, showing someone that we care about them and that we love them? This is Pete Cowling.
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2: I want to be patient in spirit. That's the one who endures. That's the one who keeps getting back up and not accepting a fall as failure. The patient in spirit is encouraging that person. Come on, you get back up. You can make it. You can do it. Come on, let's try again. That's the patient in spirit.
3: You're listening to a portion of a message preached at International Baptist Church, Dumaguete, by Pastor Randy DeMoffin. Falling is not failing. Even just men fall. But you're only a failure when you

0: Our job is to pray. Our job is to encourage. Our job is to exhort and have patience and bring comfort and aid. We live in a body of flesh, and we all sin. We'll all fall. We'll all stumble. We should never give in to doing wrong. We're supposed to resist sin. We're to resist temptation, flee from temptation. But when we fall, get back up. Pastor, I messed up this week. All right, well, you're glad you're here this morning. Get back up. I made some decisions this last year, Pastor, at the altar, and I've gone back on those decisions. I've failed. No, you've not failed unless you just quit forever. Get back up. Reenlist. Get back to doing what you said you would do. God's word hasn't changed. The decision wasn't a bad decision. You failed. Get back up. Start again. It's not how you start. It's not even what happens along the way. It's how you finish, how you end that matters. Ecclesiastes chapter 7, verse 8 says, better is the end of a thing than the beginning thereof. The patient in spirit is better than the proud in spirit. I don't want to be the one who looks down on others who have fallen and mark them off because they're not as good as me. That's the proud in spirit. The proud in spirit is the one that says, yep, he didn't make it. It was the proud in spirit that looked at Jesus hanging on the cross and wagged their heads. See, I told you so. That's the proud in spirit. Don't be proud in spirit. Be patient in spirit. I want to be patient in spirit. That's the one who endures. That's the one who keeps getting back up and not accepting a fall as failure. The patient in spirit is encouraging that person. Come on, you get back up. You can make it. You can do it. Come on. Let's try again. That's the patient in spirit. Boy, every one of you parents has to be patient in spirit if you're going to raise your children, because children are going to fall. They're not always going to do things right the first time, are they? What do? That's it, kid. You're a failure for life. What do as a parent? Let's try it again. Let's do it again. If you're a teacher, you got to be patient in spirit. Kindergartner starts school, they color outside the line. What's the matter with you, kid? You pull your kid out of that school real fast, probably. I would hope. The teacher's there to be patient. Here, let's get a new one. Let's try that over again. Now, this time. See, that's being patient in spirit. And that's what we need to be when someone falls. Are you good for nothing? Now, listen. There's a place for rebuke. And there's a place for correction. All of it's necessary, but the purpose of it is not to condemn. The purpose of it is to correct and get them back up again. Let's do it better this time. Let's do it right this time. When are we supposed to give up on somebody?
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0: How do you do? Today, we will meet a family that psychologists call dysfunctional. Well, the dictionary defines this as impaired or abnormal functioning. Setting aside the jargon, it's the inability to adjust or to cope in life or in relationships. This was the setting and background for the man in today's story. It's a reason, perhaps, but certainly not an excuse for his own inability to cope. He made his own choices, knowingly and willingly, and he paid a heavy price for those choices, until his heart and mind and life were unshackled. Unshackled, dramatizing true life stories, is produced in Chicago by Pacific Garden Mission. For most people, the end of a long day brings a desire to reach home. Even if home is only one small room, it represents warmth, escape from people who may have been pressing in all day with problems and various demands, an opportunity to rest. Those are pretty much minimums. For many, home represents much more. Pleasant activities, people who care, a good meal. Suppose, though, that you have no home. The street offers no shelter, and there are lurking dangers. Your needs are many. It was the presence in Chicago of people in that situation that led, in 1877, to the establishment of Pacific Garden Mission. During the much more than a century since then, there's been a steady growth in capacity and in the variety of services offered. Today, those who come in find shelter, meals, lodging, showers, clean clothing, and medical and dental care, and all are given free. There are extensive facilities for women and children, as well as for men. Counselors address inner needs and show the way to a new life, a fresh beginning. And now for broadcast around the earth, here is program number 2170 in the series Unshackled, the program that makes you face yourself and think. The true story of the man we're calling Mickey.
1: Mickey was my brother. Past tense. Which is why it's hard for me to tell this story. Because I still miss him. And because he had such potential. There were just the two of us. I was a year and a half younger than he. We had to depend on each other. My name is Astrid. We lived in a large Midwestern city in a comfortable neighborhood. We attended religious schools, but our family life was oppressive and full of stress. My parents were German. My father was born in the States, but my mother came from the old country. Dad avoided arguments. Mom, well, she thrived on them.
2: Well, I took out the garbage, Louise.
3: Did you put the lid back on the garbage can?
2: Of course I did. You think I'm that stupid?
3: You want I should answer?
2: Look, I did what you asked me to do. Like I do every day after supper. I took out the garbage, I put it in the can, I put the lid back on the can. What more do you want from me?
3: I want you to pull your weight.
2: Which?
3: Do your share.
2: I do, my dear. From morning to night. Whether I'm at work or at home, I think I do my share.
3: If you think you do too much, get that son of yours to help.
2: Oh, you mean Mickey, of course.
3: Who else?
2: He's my son, huh? Like Astrid is always your daughter, huh? Get off my back, Louise. They're our children, my dear. Now, if you'll excuse me, I'm going out for a walk.
4: Boy, listen to him fight, Astrid. What a couple of dunderheads we inherited.
1: Oh, no, we shouldn't talk about them that way. Now, they are our parents.
4: Well, we didn't have any choice in the matter, did we? Be nice if kids could choose their own parents.
1: Hey, you've had it pretty easy, Mickey.
4: Now you're starting to sound like Mom.
1: Don't lay that on me, Mickey, but you do have it easy compared to me. It's always easier for a boy. You can go where you want to, when you want to. You never have to ask permission.
4: You bet. And one of these days I'm going to hang it all up and split. I've had enough of this so-called family. I can't wait to leave. And maybe I won't wait until I finish high school.
1: I thought my brother Mickey led a charmed life. He was 6 feet tall, handsome. He wore his hair any way he wanted it. He never seemed to study, but he always got good grades. I guess you could call him a very intelligent underachiever. A goof-off who preferred fun to scholarship. Well, this was back in the 60s, and both of us were rebels in our own way. Mickey had smoked for several years already, and he and a buddy had discovered that they could get high drinking cough syrup, providing the cough syrup had a high enough alcohol content. He refused to attend church. He broke curfew. He began to steal little things from his friends, things like records or baseball cards. He thought it was cool. Still, he made good grades, and he was accepted to the college of his choice. And although my mother complained often and loudly about how we kids didn't measure up to her standards, she really liked Mickey. There were times when I thought she thought Mickey could do no wrong.
3: What's this, Astrid?
1: It's Mickey's shirt, Mom.
3: I mean, this in his pocket.
1: Ah, it's a baggie.
3: This isn't tobacco. It's not for cigarettes. What is it?
1: I've tried to tell you before, Mom. Mickey smokes grass.
3: Grass? You mean marijuana?
1: It's no big deal, Mom. Lots of kids smoke weed. Besides, you've known that Mickey smokes. He hasn't tried to hide it.
3: Tobacco's one thing, and tobacco is bad enough. But marijuana is a drug. I can't believe Mickey would do this. What's the matter with you kids today, anyway? I want both of you to be nice, to look nice, to be somebody. You go to a good religious school. They teach you good things. I just don't understand.
1: We began to go our own way, Mickey and I. Neither of us could please our parents, and they seemed to enjoy their daily feuding and fighting. When Mickey and I did spend time together, the differences between us grew. I began taking the things I learned in school about God very seriously, whereas Mickey seemed to throw it all away.
5: Wow, that was great. Come on, sis, do me a favor. Ride with me just once.
1: Oh, no way. You know how I feel about heights.
5: How we can get back in line?
1: Not me. I don't like the scary feeling.
5: Oh, you're chicken.
1: Okay, I'm chicken. You're the speedster, not me. Do you always sit in the very front car?
5: You bet. Because it's more exciting, sis. Oh. I don't want to be in the back seats when you're going 60 miles an hour down the track. I want to feel the wind in my hair. I don't want to miss all the fun.
1: You like to take risks, don't you, Mickey?
5: Sure. I like a lot of things. I like to feel high. I like a good, scary horror movie. I like the thrill of danger and speed.
1: Mickey, that's why I'm worried about you.
5: Look, you do your thing, I'll do mine.
1: Mickey, your thing is not good for you.
5: Really? Why?
1: You're messing up your life. Look, God gave you your life. You should live it for Him.
5: It's my life, and I can mess it up if I want to.
1: I don't think that's really what you want.
5: Come on.
1: Mick, you don't have to be drunk or high on drugs to be able to face life. Mick, you don't need heavy metal or hard rock to put a song in your heart.
5: Why don't you just add pornography to your little list?
1: What?
5: You know about the new job I got at the adult bookstore.
1: And that's making you happy?
5: Ain't bad, little sister, ain't bad. In fact, it's kind of fun.
1: Well, someday you're gonna be sorry, Mickey. You should give your life to the Lord now, before you come to regret it.
0: Did Mickey live to regret it? We'll learn more in just a moment. 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
1: The years sped by. I was now married to my husband, Bill, and Mickey had a live-in companion named Mary. We didn't keep in close touch anymore. Mickey seemed to prefer it that way. We'd exchange an occasional Christmas greeting, and I'd hear about Mickey every now and then from friends or from my parents. Mickey added to his reputation of being an oddball. He enjoyed the occult. He claimed to have extrasensory perception, reveled in stories about astral travel and extraterrestrial aliens. His fascination with magic and hypnotism frightened me. He continued his experimentation with drugs and the rock music scene. In fact, I heard that he and a friend had written some music they hoped to record. And then there was the pornography. I still remember a visit with my mother a few years back, just after Mickey had moved out of my parents' house.
3: I can't believe any son of mine would look at this stuff, much less collect this junk.
1: What do you want me to do with it, Mom?
3: Get rid of it, of course. A drawer full of such magazines and balls plastered with this filth. I'm sorry you are seeing this, Astrid.
1: It's all right, Mom.
3: There are some heavy-duty plastic garbage bags in the kitchen closet. Better get three or four.
1: Yes, Mother.
3: I sure don't want the neighbors to see this trash. We've got a lot of cleaning up to do.
1: My husband Bill and I talked about it years later. The pain and the shock were still there.
7: Astrid, you need to try to get it out of your mind.
1: Bill, you wouldn't believe how horrible it was.
7: Perhaps I can imagine.
1: It wasn't just magazines and pinups. There were books, dozens of them, and other things, too.
7: I know about that kind of stuff, honey.
1: It was more than embarrassing. It was sick. Oh, poor Mom. She had no idea.
7: Poor you.
1: This stuff belonged to my brother. Bill, I love you, and I love the wonderful life God has given us. I'm grateful for God's beautiful gift of sex, but seeing it perverted, it made me feel sick.
7: It's just one more example of how we humans spoil the good things God gives us.
1: Bill, I think it's satanic, truly of the devil, evil. And I'm worried about Mickey.
7: Hello?
8: I'd like to speak with Astrid.
7: Oh, sure. It's for you, honey.
1: Hi, this is Astrid.
8: Astrid, this is Mary.
1: Mary?
8: I'm Mickey's friend.
1: Oh, Mary, yes. Is anything wrong?
8: Mickey is ill. He's very sick. Do you think you could come up and see him? I think it's important.
1: We booked the first flight out we could find, and flying those 1,000 miles gave me lots of time to think about Mickey, about myself, about God and his love for us, even though we don't deserve it. On the way, Bill and I prayed for Mickey, not yet knowing for sure how sick he was. I thought of the words I'd written to Mickey just a few days before, out of some kind of intuition that something was wrong. Dearest Mickey, this may be the most important letter you'll ever get from me. Please consider what I'm about to say seriously. I love you very much, and this seems like a good time to tell you about some important things that have happened in my life, some of which you may not be aware of.
9: I'm sure we all feel similar feelings in relation to our present crisis. I say our crisis because I feel we are all in this together. Being shocked, scared, lonely, confused are only some of the normal reactions. Sometimes I even feel alone, as though no one else can really know how I truly feel. But deep down in my heart, I know that someone really does know all about it. And that someone really does care about all of this. This wonderful someone, the God of the Bible, has a plan for all of our lives. And even though we can't always understand it, it is the best plan anyone
1: could ever have invented. God loves us more than we can even imagine, and He is in control of everything. That's what I had written. I wondered now if Mickey had read my letter, and if he had, I wondered whether I had written what Mickey needed to hear.
7: Nice to see you, Mary, but it's been a long time.
10: You must be exhausted after your long flight.
1: Oh, we'll be just fine, Mary.
10: Well, there are some things you should know before you go in to see Mickey. First, about us. Of course, you know we're still living together.
1: We're not here to judge, neither you nor Mickey.
10: Thanks. About Mickey, I hope it won't upset you, but he'll be smoking, and it's marijuana. He says it makes his pain more bearable.
7: How is he, really?
10: Don't be too shocked at the way he looks. Mickey has cancer, lung cancer. And the doctor says it's spread to his spine and throat and probably his brain. He's dying. Astrid, and he knows it. That's why I called you. I'm glad you've come.
1: Seeing Mickey was a shock. My 6-foot-tall brother looked like a skeleton. We were told later that he weighed only 115 pounds. He was ashen gray. And he, who had so prided himself about his long hair and fought to keep it that way, was now totally bald from the radiation he'd received. Oh, Mick. Let me give you a hug.
9: Hey, not too hard.
1: Sorry.
9: Hi, Bill.
7: Hi, Mickey.
9: Too bad we've never really gotten to know each other, huh? I apologize for the cigarette.
7: No, it's okay.
9: I'm really addicted. I can't help myself. I keep telling Mary it helps the pain, but mostly I've just got to have it.
1: Are you in lots of pain, Mickey?
9: Yeah, I've had worse days. Today's not too bad, maybe because you're here. It's good to see you, both of you. I got your letter, sis.
1: You did?
9: Thanks. It gave me lots to think about, and I've been trying to make some amends. The folks came by yesterday. I asked them to forgive me. Imagine. But I've been such a pain to them, you know? I mean, I've really messed things up. And I've hurt so many people.
1: You've hurt yourself, too.
9: Yep. And I need a lot of forgiveness.
1: I wrote about that in my letter.
9: Yeah.
1: I see you have a copy of the Bible beside you.
9: That Good News Bible. What a history it has. Remember? Some Jesus freak gave it to me back in the 60s, and I gave it to you because I didn't want any kind of Bible around, and then you sent it back to me. I've been reading it. Started reading Revelation, and I couldn't figure it out.
7: Well, the Gospel of John is a good place to start. It was written so that its readers might believe that Jesus is the promised Savior, the Son of God.
9: Look, I know that both of you are sincere, and I admire you for it, but I've had some time to think. Really think. And there are two problems that bug me. I've lived a pretty sorry life, a sinful life, and I'm ready to admit that. But how can God forgive a person like me? I mean, I know the sins I've committed. What about the sins that I don't know anything about, like when I was drunk or high on drugs? I mean, it's a lot to forgive. I mean, that's problem number one.
1: And the other problem?
9: Well, this business about being born again, I mean, it sounds neat. I mean, start your life all over again, but I don't understand it.
1: But that's exactly what Jesus told Nicodemus. Let me read you something from your Good News Bible.
9: Be my guest.
1: Bill suggested John's Gospel. Here. These are the words of Jesus himself, Mickey. I am telling you the truth. Whoever hears my words and believes in him who sent me has eternal life. He will not be judged, but has already passed from death to life. That's chapter 5, verse 24.
9: already passed from death to life. Wow. That's pretty heavy for a guy like me, staring death in the face like I am. It still sounds too easy, sis.
1: Oh, well, listen to this, then, from John chapter 1. Here, he came to his own country, but his own people did not receive him. Some, however, did receive him and believed in him, so he, Jesus, gave them the right to become God's children. It's like accepting a gift, Mickey. It is simple, but it's real and true.
7: Mickey, there are a couple of verses in Ephesians that I remember, the King James Version. For by grace are ye saved through faith, and that not of yourselves. It is the gift of God, not of works, lest any man should boast.
1: Doesn't that take care of both your problems, Mickey? God saves us. God forgives us. And that happens when we simply accept what Jesus already did for us, that he died for our sins, no matter how many, no matter what kind. We can't do anything. We can't pay anything. It's God's gift. Oh, and Mickey, I think that's wonderful.
9: You're right.
1: Oh, yes. Why not accept God's gift of salvation right now?
9: No, not right now. I've got lots of repenting to do. Lots of fences to mend.
1: Haven't you been listening, Mickey? Really listening?
9: Yes, I've heard both of you loud and clear. I mean, I appreciate what you've done in coming so far to see me, for what you've said. I'm tired now. I want to think on it.
1: Mickey wanted us to drive his car, so we drove it back to our home. And we had a lot of time to think about our visit. Bill and I were pretty depressed. We had thought of our trip as being a kind of missionary journey, but we felt we'd failed. At first, Mickey seemed so receptive to the gospel, but then he couldn't bring himself to make a decision to receive Jesus as his personal savior, to accept God's gracious gift.
7: Astrid, I'm going to write Mickey. There's so much I should have told him, could have told him. There's lots about me that only God knows, things I should have shared with your brother. But I can tell him that I understand him because I've been there myself. I know a lot about those traps the devil puts in our path, but God forgave me. Praise God, he forgave me. If Mickey will just turn his life over to Jesus, he'll be forgiven too. I can still write to him. It'll be the first letter I've ever written to my brother-in-law. Too bad I waited so long.
11: I'll get it.
1: Yes?
12: Sis?
1: Mickey.
12: Yep, I'd like to speak with Bill if he's around.
1: Bill? Honey, it's for you. It's Mickey.
12: Sis, if we don't get to talk later, I love you.
1: Oh, Mick, I love you too. Here, Bill.
7: Yo, Mickey.
12: I got your letter, brother-in-law. Thank you.
7: I wasn't sure you got it or would read it.
12: I read it, all of it. I didn't know we had so much in common. Like you suggested, I've also been reading the Gospel of John. Great book.
7: I'm glad.
12: When my eyes get tired, Mary reads to me. She likes it, too. Bill, I want to get this straight. Mm-hmm. You're telling me that all I need to do is to trust Jesus, right?
7: Yes.
12: Well, I'm calling you to tell you that I'm going to do just that. I'm going to try Jesus. I'm going to take him at his word. I'm going to trust him.
7: Oh, Mickey, thank God.
12: Bill, I'm about to check out. I'm dying. And I have a favor to ask.
7: Sure.
12: I'd like you to look in on my folks once in a while. You know, I never did right by them. I'd appreciate it if you, make sure that they're okay.
7: I'll do that.
12: I found a verse in John that I really like, in chapter 14. That whole chapter is cool, but listen. Do not be worried and upset. believe in God and believe also in me. There are many rooms in my Father's house, and I'm going to prepare a place for you. That's Jesus talking. And Bill, there's a place for me up there with Jesus. Man, I'm excited. It's a little like, you know, when we were kids, waiting for Christmas to come. Only it's so much better.
10: Mickey slipped into a coma and died 2 days later, just 3 short weeks after our visit. And later we learned that Mickey and Mary had prayed together. Well, like I said at the beginning, I still miss Mickey because he was my brother, and he could have done so much more with his life. But in telling you this story, his story, I can remind you and myself that life is short, that living your life without God makes no sense whatsoever, and that it is important always to pray and to witness to your loved ones. But best of all, my brother Mickey found peace and salvation through the Lord Jesus.
0: And friend, if you have never accepted this wonderful gift from God, don't wait until your deathbed. Begin to enjoy life with Jesus Christ today. The Word of God tells us in John 10:10, "The thief cometh not but for to steal and to kill and to destroy. I am come that they might have life and that they might have it more abundantly." If you'd like to talk with someone about this most important decision of your life, get in touch with Pacific Garden Mission, Chicago, Illinois, 60605. 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

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This is program number 2170. Heard in the true story of Mickey were Jill Schellebarger, Jeff Lubiden, Joanne Silvestrak, Kate McClanahan, and David Mink. Original music, Lucille Becker. Sound, Nick Aloisio. Engineer, Ed Webb. The script writer was John Gillies, and I'm Bob O'Donnell. 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That's 312-922-1462.

0: Matthew 19:5. For this cause shall a man leave father and mother and shall cleave to his wife, and they twain shall be one flesh. Notice the wording again very carefully and notice who does what. Listen again. For this cause shall a man leave father and mother and shall cleave to his wife, and they twain shall be one flesh. Jesus, quoting Genesis, did not say that both parties of a marriage will leave their parents. God said that the husband will leave his mom and dad. In a marriage seminar one time, I heard a very experienced marriage counselor teach that generally, the wife will remain more connected to her family than the husband will be to his. Having a son whom I love dearly made me sad to hear that. Men, realize what God said, and maybe expect that your family unit may tend to spend more time and money on your in-laws than on your parents. Knowing of it ahead of time may prevent some problems. Matthew 19:5, quoting Genesis 2:24. Something to think about.
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2: The truth is, some God has chosen. And you young men in our church, can I just tell you, I believe with all my heart, if you're a young man in an independent fundamental Baptist church like this, God wants you in ministry. The world will turn out more doctors and lawyers and engineers, but they will not turn out preachers.
3: 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From here, the world will produce its doctors, engineers, and nurses, but it is from the local New Testament church we produce preachers.
2: We disciple them to be soul winners also, and the church grows in number and in influence. And that's what the church is, that primary soul winning engine. Bible college is what provides for some the daily teaching to spend their lives full-time serving God. Now let me just say it again for the sake of our students. We are training you to serve God with your life. That's why we're training you. That's why Brother Christensen gives himself in the classroom to you. Well, I'll teach. Other teachers here that teach. Mrs. Zubas, Brother Emerson was just teaching last week, weren't you teaching? And others who teach. Why do we do that? It's not because we can't think of anything else to do. So we're trying to help you to spend your life serving God. There's nothing else, if I can put it this way, there's nothing else worth doing with your life than serving God if God's called you to serve Him. And I know this is not everyone's full-time, we would call, you know, you don't all have a position. Not everyone's going to be a pastor or missionary. If we were all pastors, who would be the people? You know, it's like, if we were all an eye, where would be the hearing? You know, we all have different roles to play. But the truth is, some God has chosen. And you young men in our church, can I just tell you, I believe with all my heart, if you're a young man in an independent fundamental Baptist church like this, God wants you in ministry. The world will turn out more doctors and lawyers and engineers, but they will not turn out preachers. Christian servants, they're just not going to do it. And so you in Bible college, don't you get some idea like, well, you know, I did Bible college, now it's on to something else. I can't tell you exactly what God has for you tomorrow. You just be faithful and keep doing what you know you're supposed to be doing, and God will reveal it to you. He opens doors. But He didn't have you go to Bible college so you can go do something different with your life. Stay faithful. Serve God with your life. It would be a dishonest thing for you to ask us to support you through Bible college and sacrifice for you, believing that our sacrifices will produce lifetime servants of God, for you to quit and pursue some other goal in life. That would be dishonest. God have mercy on you if you want to use the people of God just for your own benefit. So I'm calling you, you who are students or will be students, re-up, recommit, confirm your commitments to finishing and serving God. We're training you to be in the ministry, not to just live off the ministry. Be in the ministry. Next in your notes, I got to hurry. We can reach all of Negros Oriental. Amen. We can. Paul reached all of Asia. Doesn't mean you're going to win every soul to Christ, but we can reach all of Negros Oriental. Paul did. Reach all of Asia. We can reach all of Negros. We can reach all of the Visayas. And we can reach all of the Philippines from Dumaguete. It can be done. Paul can reach all of Asia from Ephesus. We can reach the world. We can do it. Not by traveling every week to a new city, but by being that place that is always here, consistent.
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7: Hi there. This is Alanya Singit. 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See you there! I'm Elijah Singit. 2 Timothy 4:2 says, "Preach the word, be instant in season, out of season, reprove, rebuke, exhort with all long-suffering and doctrine." 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

0: 2 Corinthians 13:5 tells us, "Examine yourselves whether ye be in the faith." In the Christian life, we are to take heed to ourselves. We need to make sure that we are doing well, that we are staying healthy in our faith. To do this requires that we examine ourselves. Here is a self-checkup. Ask yourself, do I deny myself for Christ's sake? Mark 8:34 tells us, "And when he had called the people unto him, with his disciples also, he said unto them, Whosoever will come after me, let him deny himself, and take up his cross, and follow me." To be a follower of Christ, it must be on his terms, not your terms. The choice is yours to follow or not to follow, but you cannot truly be a follower of Jesus while you are still the one calling the shots in your life. Jesus said it requires that one deny himself. To deny is to reject. It is to not accept something or someone, to turn away. In another place, Jesus said, "No man can serve two masters. Ye cannot serve God and mammon," or money. But do you know, you cannot serve God and yourself either? You need to decide who is in charge of your life. Who makes the decisions concerning what you will do? A disciple is one who is being disciplined or learning the disciplines of a master or teacher. If you insist on doing things your way, you are not teachable. You will only be taught or discipled when you let someone else teach you. This means denying your way, denying your ideas, denying your ambitions, denying your fears, your plans, or your own happiness. Does Jesus get his way, or do you get your way? Do you work on his terms, or are you setting the terms for how you serve the Lord? Does he decide when you go to church or get involved in church activities, or do you make the decision of whether or not you will be in attendance or participate? If your self-check reveals that you're not denying yourself for Christ's sake, it's time to turn the reins over to Jesus. It's time to get on your knees and surrender yourself to him. Seek his forgiveness for not being a good follower, and commit to doing what you know he would have you to do.
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0: Why do people love International Baptist Church? Just ask them. They will tell you.
1: I love IBC because this church taught me how to win souls to Christ, and the people in this church are very friendly.
2: I love IBC because there are lots of convicting preaching, godly friends to encourage me to read the Bible every day and to keep doing right. Most especially are the family I see here in IBC. They are a great example for me to look up to and copy someday.
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0: Have you thanked God for water today? Water is one of the most exciting molecules that God created it. You know, a long time ago, two hydrogen atoms and one oxygen atom did exactly what God created them to do. They did it without question. They did it without compromise. They formed water, and there was a tremendous release of energy. It was not new revised version water. It wasn't condensed version water. It was not modern version water. The water molecules always formed exactly the way they were supposed to. I wonder how they knew to do that. Did you know water molecules aren't very smart, yet they do exactly what God created them to do? The water molecule always forms with a 118-degree kink in that. That makes it a polar molecule. That means it expands when it freezes. That means the ice is on top of the lake to protect the fish that are under it all winter long. It's amazing. It always happens just the same. In 18 grams of water, that's about 6/10 of an ounce, there are 6.03 times 10 to the 23rd molecules. My wife says, "Pete, no one understands numbers like that." So this is how I explained it to her. I say, "Frida, perhaps there were 6 billion people on Earth, and they were counting out water molecules at 1,000 molecules per hour. How long would it take 6 billion people to count out that many molecules?" Exactly 11 million years. Did you know God made lots and lots of hydrogen atoms and lots of oxygen atoms? And they all turned out just right. Have you ever tried to make two things in a row just right? What attention to detail. What quality control. Have you thanked God for His quality control? Have you thanked God for His attention to detail? Maybe, just maybe, He's exhibited some of that quality control when He put us here. Maybe, just maybe, we should be like some little molecules and do exactly what God created for us to do. This is Pete Cowling.
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2: Church needs a pastor, yet there is more to the ministry than pastoring. 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
3: 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Get addicted. We find in God's Word that the only addiction that is good is to be addicted to the ministry, addicted to serving Christ and others.
2: Hard to have an orchestra if everyone played piano. We don't all play the same instrument. Some of us don't play any instruments. Some sing, but they don't all sing the same part. Some don't sing any part. Some we wish they would sing a part. Amen? But we're not all the same. But together we make up. Look, I've got 5 digits on that hand. They're not all the same. Different lengths, different functions. Boy, if you didn't have a thumb, life would be interesting without a thumb, right? And some people have to go through life without a thumb or without a certain finger. Everything changes, right? They have to do things, relearn how to do things, or they got to compensate in other ways. Every part matters. Yet there are positions that someone needs to be in those positions. The church needs a pastor. Yet there is more to the ministry than pastoring. The whole church is not based on the pastor. There are more that goes into International Baptist Church than just pastoring. All of what takes place here helps the ministry, helps the gospel to be preached, helps to grow or mature believers. Listen to me this morning. You don't need a calling to empty the garbage. You don't need a calling to sweep the floor. You don't need a calling to wash the windows. You don't need a calling to wash the church vehicles. You don't need a calling to repair things that are broken. You don't need a calling to set up the chairs for a church service. You don't need a calling to pick up trash. You don't need a calling to sing in the choir. You don't need a calling to go soul winning. You don't need a calling to visit someone who's sick or to make a hospital visit. You don't need a calling to bring someone to church. You don't need a calling to provide transportation. You don't need a calling to meet somebody's need. But all these things need to be done. Volunteers are welcome. Back there in verse 15 where we started, he said, I beseech you, brethren, ye know the house of Stephanas, that is the first fruits of Achaia, that they have addicted themselves to the ministry of the saints, that ye submit yourselves unto such, and to everyone that helpeth with us and laboreth. That word addicted in verse 15, Paul said, the house of Stephanas, this family, he says, they have addicted themselves to the ministry of the saints. The word addicted here means to appoint. The word addicted means to put in order or to put in place. Meaning these people didn't wait for someone to ordain them to serve. They appointed themselves to serve. They addicted themselves to serve. They didn't wait to be asked by someone else. They weren't waiting for someone to give them a job or a title or a position. They just saw there's a need and we'll take care of that. We'll do that. Are you listening? They addicted themselves. They appointed themselves. They said, oh, we don't need a calling. We see a need. That's calling enough. We can do that. We don't need to wait to see if someone else will do it. We'll do that. They addicted themselves. We need addicts, not drug addicts. We need people who will addict themselves to serving. And just in case you're wondering if you should be an addict to the ministry, let me share with you this morning some of the attitudes of an addict.
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7: Para na ako personally is ang success is kanang wala na kayo kinahanglan sa imong kinabuhi nga financially or kanang other things. 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
0: Don't go away. Coming up, we will see how God's Word answers that question.

0: May I ask you a serious question? Maybe the most important question you could ever be asked. It has to do with the reality of life and death and what will happen to you when you die. Can you honestly say that you know for certain where you will spend eternity? Before you dismiss the question, I beg you, don't turn away from such an important matter. Would you consider for just a moment what the Bible, God's words to man, tells us? The Bible teaches us that in the beginning, God created the heavens and the earth. His power is so wonderful that all he had to do was speak, and things came into being. He created this world and everything in it. On the sixth day of creation, he made man and breathed life into man. God placed the man, Adam, and the wife that he gave him, Eve, into a perfect garden called Eden. They were free to enjoy the fruit of the garden. There was only one rule, to not eat the fruit of a particular tree. Their disobedience made them sinners, and because we are sons and daughters of Adam and Eve, we too are sinners by nature. Romans chapter 3 verse 10 say, "As it is written, there is none righteous, no not one." Romans chapter 3 verse 23 tells us, "For all have sinned and come short of the glory of God." We are all sinners. I do not say that to condemn you. The truth is, we are already under condemnation for our sin. I share this news with you because those in danger need to be warned. If you die as a sinner, the Bible is very clear that the penalty is separation from God, forever in the lake of fire and brimstone. Romans chapter 6 verse 23 begins with, "For the wages of sin is death." Revelation chapter 20 verse 14 says, "And death and hell were cast into the lake of fire. This is the second death. And whosoever was not found written in the book of life was cast into the lake of fire." As sinners, we do not deserve heaven. We cannot earn heaven. No matter how much good we try to do, we are already damaged by sin, and that is damage that we cannot repair or make right on our own. All men are sinners and all men must die because of sin. Romans chapter 5 verse 12, "Wherefore as by one man sin entered into the world, and death by sin, and so death passed upon all men, for that all have sinned." Adam's sin has gotten all of us into a world of trouble, but just as his sin has damaged us all, there is one whose life can make us new and acceptable to God. That one man is Jesus Christ. Jesus Christ is God come in the flesh, born of a virgin, so that he would not be a son of Adam, but the son of God. He is perfect and holy, and yet his life was given for us on the cross as our substitute. His death was the payment for our sin. Only he could make the payment for us because he had no payment to make for himself. Romans chapter 5 verse 8 tells us, "But God commendeth his love toward us, in that while we were yet sinners, Christ died for us. He made a full payment for your sin. And then after 3 days, Jesus arose from the dead. He conquered sin and death so that never again could it enslave us and take us to hell." Again, Romans chapter 6 verse 23 says, "For the wages of sin is death, but the gift of God is eternal life through Jesus Christ our Lord." Eternal life is a gift paid for by Jesus. It's freely available to anyone who will receive it. The way to receive that eternal life is by believing. It is faith, not our works, that God exchanged for righteousness. The Apostle Paul wrote in Ephesians chapter 2 verse 8, "For by grace are you saved through faith, and that not of yourselves. It is the gift of God, not of works, lest any man should boast." God takes our work out of salvation so that we cannot depend on ourselves to be saved. We have a choice to accept or reject His offer of eternal life. Nobody can make the choice for you. Each man, woman, and child must decide for themselves if they will or will not be saved by believing on Jesus Christ. Jesus did everything for you. There is nothing for you to do but believe it. That belief is called repentance in the Bible. It is a change of mind or change of belief. Whatever it is you have been trusting, beside Jesus alone, cannot save you. You need to change your belief to be only Jesus. His death, burial, and resurrection alone can purchase your salvation. There is no church or religion that can save you. There is no amount of good works that can save you. There is no amount of money that can buy your salvation. Salvation is not based upon your race, finances, or education. Everyone has to get saved the same way, rich or poor, healthy or sick, wise or unwise. It is only through Jesus Christ that anyone can be saved. Acts chapter 4 verse 12 in our Bible says, "Neither is there salvation in any other, for there is none other name under heaven given among men whereby we must be saved." My friend, if you have made a decision to put your trust in Jesus only to save you, would you do that right now? We do not know when we will die, but we will die, and then it will be too late. Would you now accept Jesus Christ as your personal Savior? He loves you and wants to save you today. He did for you what you cannot do for yourself. Will you receive His gift of eternal life?
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0: This is A Light for Your Pathway, the daily reading of a proverb. All scripture portions are from the King James Version of the Bible. And now, today's proverb. Today's Light for Your Pathway comes from Proverbs chapter 19. Better is the poor that walketh in his integrity than he that is perverse in his lips and is a fool. Also, let the soul be without knowledge, it is not good, and he that hasteth with his feet sinneth. The foolishness of man perverteth his way, and his heart fretteth against the Lord. Wealth maketh many friends, but the poor is separated from his neighbor. A false witness shall not be unpunished, and he that speaketh lies shall not escape. Many will entreat the favor of the prince, and every man is a friend to him that giveth gifts. All the brethren of the poor do hate him. How much more do his friends go far from him? He pursueth them with words, yet they are wanting to him. He that getteth wisdom loveth his own soul. He that keepeth understanding shall find good. A false witness shall not be unpunished, and he that speaketh lies shall perish. Delight is not seemly for a fool, much less for a servant to have rule over princes. The discretion of a man deferreth his anger, and it is his glory to pass over a transgression. The king's wrath is as the roaring of a lion, but his favor is as dew upon the grass. A foolish son is the calamity of his father, and the contentions of a wife are a continual dropping. House and riches are the inheritance of fathers, and a prudent wife is from the Lord. Slothfulness casteth into a deep sleep, and an idle soul shall suffer hunger. He that keepeth the commandment keepeth his own soul, but he that despiseth his way shall die. He that hath pity upon the poor lendeth unto the Lord, and that which he hath given will he pay him again. Chasten thy son while there is hope, and let not thy soul spare for his crying. A man of great wrath shall suffer punishment, for if thou deliver him, yet thou must do it again. Hear counsel and receive instruction, that thou mayest be wise in thy latter end. There are many devices in a man's heart, nevertheless the counsel of the Lord that shall stand. The desire of a man is his kindness, and a poor man is better than a liar. The fear of the Lord tendeth to life, and he that hath it shall abide satisfied. He shall not be visited with evil. A slothful man hideth his hand in his bosom, and will not so much as bring it to his mouth again. Smite a scorner, and the simple will beware, and reprove one that hath understanding, and he will understand knowledge. He that wasteth his father and chaseth away his mother is a son that causeth shame and bringeth reproach. Cease, my son, to hear the instruction that causeth to err from the words of knowledge. An ungodly witness scorneth judgment, and the mouth of the wicked devoureth iniquity. Judgments are prepared for scorners, and stripes for the back of fools. We trust that the power of God's Word on today's edition of Light for Your Pathway was a blessing. Tune in again to Light for Your Pathway.
1: To see our church grow. We ought to grow. It's if you have a child that's not growing, you're going to get concerned. Something's wrong with my child. And if a church is not growing, something's wrong. The church ought to be growing. But my goal is not just attendance, attendance, attendance, attendance, because if we get that as our goal, we'll compromise to have an attendance. Pretty soon it's like, well, this isn't working. Maybe we should try this. Well, that doesn't seem to be working. Maybe we should try this. And if we just change this, and if we just change that, that's trying to attract the world into the church to get them saved. I got a better idea. Let's just go out into the world and get them saved. Confrontational soul winning still works. Let's just go get them saved and then invite believers to come in the church instead of polluting the church.
2: 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Functions of the Church. Concerning our faith, the church is the agency whom God is using today to get His word and message to us. We need to keep it right.
1: We're to be seeing people saved regularly. This is done through soul winning, preaching the gospel, and bringing new believers into the church. Again, we're a soul winning church. What's that mean? That means we go with the gospel, bring believers into the church. We don't wait for unsaved people to come to church. Oh, good, there's a lost person here. Somebody witness to them. Well, if they come, they're going to get witnessed to because we witness everywhere we go or wherever we are. But we don't wait for them to come. We go find lost people share the gospel with them. Now they're no longer lost. They're saved. They're a believer. The church is made up of believers. Hear me again, church. You understand? Some of you are going to start to wonder one of these days, like, you know, Pastor, I see these other churches. They're doing this and they're doing that. How come we don't do that? And why don't we do this? And it seems to be working for them, this and that and this and that. They're doing things to try to draw a crowd, which means you have to do something that excites the crowd. Hear me now. My goal is not to see what my attendance can be. Oh, I want to see our church grow. We ought to grow. If you have a child that's not growing, you're going to get concerned. Something's wrong with my child. And if a church is not growing, something's wrong. The church ought to be growing. But my goal is not just attendance, attendance, attendance, attendance, because if we get that as our goal, we'll compromise to have an attendance. Pretty soon it's like, well, this isn't working. Maybe we should try this. Well, that doesn't seem to be working. Maybe we should try this. And if we just change this, and if we just change that, that's trying to attract the world into the church to get them saved. I got a better idea. Let's just go out into the world and get them saved. Amen. Confrontational soul winning still works. Amen. Let's just go get them saved and then invite believers to come in the church instead of polluting the church. It's not our church to do that with. We're soul winners. Keep soul winning. Now listen, the church, what we believe concerning the church, we are to be about the business that God gave us to do. Nothing more important going on in the world than leading souls to Christ. I'm telling you. That's the business we have to do. The church should never be viewed, listen to me, the church should never be viewed as optional in the Christian's life. I'm talking to some of you that I don't think you get it yet. I'm not mad at you. I love you. I'm glad you're here this morning. But you've got to stop looking at church like it's optional. We're not condemned to church. It's just that it's where God wants you. There's something going on. God would have you be with his people at church and hearing the word of God. What are you doing instead? That you could say is God would choose you do that instead of being in his house. You ought to be firmly committed as a child of God to gather with the church each and every time the church meets. The doors are open. Be inside. Be committed. There's nothing more important going on in this world than when God's children gather together. If I thought there was something more important going on in Dumaguete today, I'd be there instead of here.
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6: 2 Corinthians 13:5 tells us, examine yourselves whether ye be in the faith. In the Christian life, we are to take heed to ourselves. We need to make sure that we are doing well, that we are staying healthy in our faith. To do this requires that we examine ourselves. Here is a self-checkup. Ask yourself, do I intentionally aim to please God in all things? In Hannah's prayer in 1 Samuel chapter 2, verse 3, we find the words, talk no more so exceeding proudly. Let not arrogancy come out of your mouth. For the Lord is a God of knowledge, and by him actions are weighed. Words mean little when actions do not measure up to our big talk. God knows all things, and he judges men's actions more than men's words. Talk is cheap. Many people like to give nice words out of their mouths to try and please others, but only bring displeasure in their actions. Jesus rebuked the scribes and Pharisees in Matthew 15:7. He said, "Ye hypocrites, well did Isaiah prophesy of you, saying, This people draweth nigh unto me with their mouth, but and honoreth me with their lips, but their heart is far from me." One who truly aims to please God does not stop at words, but follows through in their actions. In 2 Timothy 2:4, Paul tells Timothy, "No man that warreth entangleth himself with the affairs of this life, that he may please him who hath chosen him to be a soldier." If we are going to aim to please God in all things, we need to get our attention off of those things that would hinder us from doing the things that please God. Don't get all tangled up in the things that stop you from pleasing God. There is a great promise in the Bible for the man whose ways please the Lord. When a man's ways please the Lord, he maketh even his enemies to be at peace with him. Proverbs 16:7. If your check reveals that you're not aiming to please God in all things, take some time to prioritize your schedule so that you're putting God first. Learn from the Bible what is pleasing to the Lord, and then make it your plan to do it.
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2: A little while ago, we asked the question, what is your definition of success? We heard many answers, but the Bible should be our authority for every question. This is Theo Amante with the Bible answer to that question. Well, the Bible says in Jeremiah chapter 9, verses 23 through 24, "Thus saith the Lord, let not the wise man glory in his wisdom, neither let the mighty man glory in his might. Let not the rich man glory in his riches. But let him that glorieth glory in this, that he understandeth and knoweth me, that I am the Lord which exercise loving kindness, judgment, and righteousness in the earth. For in these things I delight, saith the Lord." Success is living a life that is pleasing to God. It is finding God's will and doing it. Some say success is financial stability, attaining a personal goal that's been set, being famous, having many degrees and accolades, or having no problems. If you want to glory in something, let it be in the fact that you understand and know God. The Bible says in Joshua chapter 1 verse 8, "This book of the law shall not depart out of thy mouth, but thou shalt meditate therein day and night, that thou mayest observe to do according to all that is written therein. For then thou shalt make thy way prosperous, and then shalt thou have good success." The Bible is a practical book that helps us live daily in a way that pleases God. Success is learning to live wisely. It is in the Bible where you will find God's wisdom that often goes contrary to the world's wisdom. Though our lives aren't finished yet, you can be living a successful life. In 2 Chronicles chapter 26, verse 5, "And as long as he sought the Lord, God made him to prosper." The church is a place that God has given us to help us know his revealed will and his personal will for our lives. We go to his word and learn what pleases Him. God has given the church a pastor and his family and other good people that can be our examples. Not successful by the world's criteria, but successful in doing God's will and being content in Christ. God has a will for each and every one of us. He has an overall plan, and He has found a way to fit us in that great plan. The problem is, we have our own will, we have our own dreams, we have our own desires, and we become our own God. God's will gives you purpose. When you are obeying the commands in the Bible, He is more obligated to reveal that certain purpose for your life. The Apostle Paul met Christ on the road to Damascus. He got saved that day and asked Christ this great question, "What wilt thou have me to do?" And at the end of Paul's life, he could say in 2 Timothy chapter 4, verses 7 through 8, "I have fought a good fight. I have finished my course. I have kept the faith. Henceforth there is laid up for me a crown of righteousness, which the Lord, the righteous judge, shall give me at that day." What a sad thing it would be for you to get to the end of your life, stand before Jesus, and find that He did not approve of what you did. In Matthew chapter 7, verse 22, "Many will say to me in that day, 'Lord, Lord, have we not prophesied in thy name? And in thy name have cast out devils, and in thy name have done many wonderful works?' And then will I profess unto them, 'I never knew you. Depart from me, ye that work iniquity.'" When you have found God's will, when you finished it and did well, you can expect to hear from Christ, "Well done." In Matthew chapter 25, verse 21, "Well done, thou good and faithful servant." What a wonderful life it would be to have your Creator and Savior pleased by the way that you lived. What does the Bible say about success? Success is living a life that is pleasing to God. Success is finding God's will for your life and doing it. Keep tuning into the station for more help from the Bible, because the Bible has the answer.
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9: I love IBC Dumaguete. 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
10: I love IBC. It's a soul-winning church. I love the people, I love the music, I love the preaching, and I love the pastor and the pastor's wife.
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1: This is the S-Best 2000 Salvation by Electroshock Therapy. This camera sees everything you're doing. This microphone hears everything you're saying. If you do or say anything contrary to the Ten Commandments, it'll give you a shock that'll curl your toes.
0: So what's the point?
1: By wearing this hat, you will keep the Ten Commandments, causing your life to be so holy that God will let you into heaven. For $19.95, it ought to sell like hotcakes.
0: That's not going to work.
1: I've been working on this for 5 years. Ah! I mean, 2 years. Oh! Okay, 2 weeks. 2 weeks already.
0: That must hurt.
1: Yeah, but it kept me from lying, and I remain holy before God. Ah! Well, sort of.
0: Fred, you're only changing your actions. In order to get into heaven, your heart has to be pure. And the only way to do that is to ask God to forgive you. Why bother with the S-Best 2000?
1: Because I am highly concerned with the salvation. Okay, I'm trying to make a buck here.
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0: get out of the place where you feel safe and secure when he says, come. Those who walk with God go out from where they are to walk with God. You have to leave where you are to go walk with God. If you're sitting someplace, he can't come sit. He's not come sit with you. That's not how you walk with him. He's walking. He's accomplishing something. He's going somewhere. He's doing something. You go join him.
1: You're listening to a portion of a message preached at International Baptist Church, Dumaguete, by Pastor Randy DeMova. Get out of the boat. Most Christians are content to be where it is comfortable and convenient. But when Jesus bids you to come, step out despite the storm that's going on.
0: And he got to do the incredible because he got out of the boat when Jesus said, come. Some are content to wait in the boat for Jesus to come to them. But Peter was ready to go out to Jesus. And that's where I want to, this is real quick tonight, but just either you're going to be the Christian that's content and you're just happy coming to church and happy to hear the preaching and happy to sing the songs and enjoy what's available. And you're just going to be content with that, and you don't, you know, you're just going to wait. If Jesus comes to you, it's fine. You'll have time with Jesus. But tonight, I'm just going to say to you, if you want to walk with him and you want to experience the incredible, you're going to have to get out of the boat. You're going to have to recognize and cry to Jesus and ask him, can I come to you? Can I come be with you? And when he gives you away, you got to get out of the boat. When he says, come, you can't just stay in the boat with everybody else. I am not one of those who thinks that we've got to go, you know, chart a course and build great things for God and dream big things for God necessarily. I've kind of been more of that opinion. I want to be at the door when God opens it, ready to walk through. I'm just not the guy that's kicking down the doors. I've known men like that, and they kick down some doors and do some pretty incredible things. It just seems that those things don't always last as long as you'd like to see them last. But if I can be patient and just be ready, always ready and willing that when God opens the door, I'm ready to walk in. I don't want to be when he opens the door, oh God, I'd love to do that, but. Well, we need to live a life where we're not tied to the things of this world, that when he wants us to go do something that we have to say no. We don't want to be like those, Lord, I would be your disciple. I'd like to follow you, but first, can I? No. We've got to be able to immediately leave our nets and follow him. Right? So I want to live where whenever the door opens, I can walk through that door. And let's go to the next place. And let's do the next thing that God has for us to do. But it's okay to be asking him, Lord, can I come to you? Can I be closer to you? And especially when there's a storm in your life, especially when there's difficulties and challenges in your life, if you can believe he's there, right? You don't have to wait till you see him walking on water. If you'll believe that he's there, he's not far, he's as close as the mention of his name, right? And if you'll just call

0: to him, but listen for him when he says, come, get out of the boat. Leave your comfort zone. Get out of the place where you feel safe and secure when he says, come. Those who walk with God go out from where they are to walk with God. You have to leave where you are to go walk with God. If you're sitting someplace, he can't come sit. He's not come sit with you. That's not how you walk with him. He's walking. He's accomplishing something. He's going somewhere. He's doing something. You go join him.
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0: Give us mothers who will stand with their husbands and not between them and the children. Ladies, get out of the way. Let your husband lead. Let him lead. But men, you have to lead. Set the rules for your castle and enforce the rules of your castle. It makes little sense to have rules if you don't enforce them.
1: 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Give us fathers. We need fathers. Fathers who will raise their children in the nurture and admonition of the Lord.
0: You go to school, you do an assignment on a piece of paper, the teacher corrects it, right? They mark on there what's wrong, and if they're wise, they say, go back and do it again until you do it right. Learn to do it right. You don't just say, yep, that's wrong. Okay, thanks for telling me I was wrong. Correct them, meaning now make them go back and do it right. They have to learn how to do it right. You insist that they do right. You teach them how to do right. When they don't do right, you go back and make them do right. If there's rebellion, disobedience, that's where the rod comes out. There's consequences for rebellion. There's consequence for disobedience. You don't spank a child because they messed up on their math problem. Nope, but you make them sit down and do it again till they learn how to do it. They need that correction. But shame on you children if you make your mom and dad afraid to correct you because of your rebellious spirit. They think, oh, they're going to hate me. They're going to leave. Shame on you children if your parents think that about you. You ought to go and thank your mom and dad if they correct you. Thank you for the correction. Thank you for helping me. Thank you for making me do it right. Thank you for caring about me enough that you won't let me be a fool the rest of my life. Are you listening? You don't get this everywhere, do you? You don't get this on television. Every young person here ought to reassure your parents that you're under their hand, under their authority. You'll do what they say. If you have parents who have you in church this morning, you're blessed. Thank God for those parents that have you attend church. Shame on you if you're living in rebellion to them or breaking their rules. If you're a rebellious young person, I don't want my children to turn out like you. I would tell them to stay away from you. We need men to be men. Don't be afraid of your children, men. That's why you're the father. That's why you're bigger than they are. And if you start when they're little, it makes it a whole lot easier when they get older. Some of you wait way too long to start correcting. You're going to lose the battle before they get out of the nursery. The battle's won when they're nursery age, not when they're teenagers. That's where we won the battle. They knew who the authority was before they reached 1 year old. And my kids are sitting here, they're listening to me right now, thinking, oh, that's how you did it, huh? Yeah, that's how I did it. Shame on you mothers. Shame on everyone this morning. Shame on you mothers who don't allow your husbands to lead or discipline the children. Ladies, can I just tell you, if your husband's disciplining the children and you can't take it, go somewhere else until they're finished. But don't you dare interrupt it. Stop! Don't hurt him! Ladies, look, don't interfere with that. Now, I know, and look, here's the thing. There's some reverse situations there. Some of you men need to go take a walk and let your wife handle it, I guess. Before we had children, my wife and I sat down together and we talked about discipline. And I told her, I won't repeat it all this morning, but I told her this is what we're going to do. And there's some things she's like, really? Trust me. With all my experience, trust me. But I gained experience from my leaders, my pastor. I listened. I said, this is what we're going to do. We're on the same page. We don't fight each other about that. Give us mothers who will stand with their husbands and not between them and the children. Ladies, get out of the way. Let your husband lead. Let him lead. But men, you have to lead. Set the rules for your castle and enforce the rules of your castle. It makes little sense to have rules if you don't enforce them.
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When God spake unto Noah and told him build the ark, the Lord knew well the vessel would cheerless be and dark. So God said, build.

It may be that affliction will rock and rend your frame until your mortal body is seared with fevered flame. But do not be discouraged. Just lift your tear-dimmed eye, and through the upper window, you'll see Jesus standing by. Perhaps you'll suffer losses like houses, lands, and gold. And you'll feel that you're homeless and penniless and old. But sweetest peace and comfort will lift your painful sigh when through the upper window you'll see Jesus standing by. It may be that bereaved man will take a loved one dear, a soul that brought you gladness, real happiness and cheer. But it will cheer your sad heart

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9: 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Good to be back with you here on this Tuesday morning. It is May the 19th. It's 7:01 and the current temperature in Dumaguete's at 26. We're going up to a high today of 30.4, that is 86.8 Fahrenheit. And we've had some warm days. Nobody needs to tell you that. I think you're feeling it. And we're praying for a little bit of a reprieve this week as we have a special week planned here at International Baptist Church. This is our annual youth rally this week, beginning tonight at 4 o'clock here at International Baptist Church. Looking forward to having many young people from many places and coming in to join us for this event. This starts tonight. We all day Wednesday and finishing up around lunchtime on Thursday, and just packed with a powerful preaching from the Word of God that'll help the lives of these young people, help them to know God better, to serve the Lord, and to live a life that is honoring to Him. Our theme this year for our youth rally is sober, S-O-B-E-R, sober. And many people, when they hear that word, immediately they think, oh, you don't drink. And certainly that is part of being sober. But the idea of soberness, it's one of the things that Paul told Timothy and Titus to teach in the church to every age group, the older men, the older ladies, the young ladies, and the young men especially, teach them to be sober or sober-minded. And there's such a lack of seriousness today among youth. And we want to get back to where we young people are not becoming victims. You know, the Bible says, be sober, be vigilant. You have an adversary. He's the devil. And he walketh about, seeking whom he may devour. And many young people fall prey to Satan and his devices just because they're unaware. They're not paying attention. They're not serious about the threats that are around them. And so we want to help open the eyes of some young people this week and help them to realize the reality, and that they would walk circumspectly, that they keep their eyes open, paying attention to what's going on around them, but that they would be sober, sober-minded. And so will you pray for our youth rally? Again, it kicks off this evening. A lot of work to do still this morning in preparation, the final touches, but it is going to be an exciting week. We've got guests, preachers, and some of our own preachers. It's just going to be a great time, great music, some fun activity along the way. And so you pray for our youth rally kicking off this evening. Well, this is a great time for you to send in any song requests that you

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We invite you to come and be a part of the services here at International Baptist Church. Well, let's get things started with a request that came in from Faith DeMoville this morning. This is Caleb Garraway and Katie Garraway singing To Count for Jesus. We'll be right back.

And thank you, Dynam and Lukot, for that request this morning. Witness, I choose to trust. Here on 101.7 FM, the Anchor Radio Dumaguete. Well, we're going to go through some of the daily truths from the past several days that I've not been on the radio with you. And if you'd like to follow along in your Bible, we invite you to do that. You can do that easily through the Anchor Radio app. We send the verses over to the app. You can just tap on the notification that pops up and lets you read the Bible, these verses with us right there in the Anchor Radio app. And so we invite you to do that. This daily truth is from Saturday, May 16. And it comes from the Gospel of John, chapter 5, verse number 8. I've just sent that over to the Anchor Radio app for those who'd like to follow along. John, chapter 5, verse number 8, Jesus saith unto him, Rise, take up thy bed, and walk. This man had been in his infirmity for 38 years. That's a long time to be helpless, a long time to be disappointed, a long time to be close to the place where others were helped, but still not helped himself. In John chapter 5, verse 6, when Jesus saw him lie and knew that he had been now a long time in that case, he saith unto him, Wilt thou be made whole? When Jesus asked him, Wilt thou be made whole? The man answered with his situation, Sir, I have no man. In verse 7, the impotent man answered him, Sir, I have no man when the water is troubled to put me into the pool, but while I am coming, another steppeth down before me. He did not have anyone to put him into the pool. He had watched others get there before him. He had reasons why he was still where he was. And humanly speaking, they were real reasons. But Jesus did not need the pool. Jesus did not need the troubling of the water. Jesus did not need another man to carry him. Jesus simply said, Rise, take up thy bed, and walk. And immediately the man was made whole and took up his bed and walked. We often get so confused on what we do not have that we forget who is speaking to us. We think we cannot obey because the circumstances are not right. The help is not there. The timing has not worked out, or someone else always seems to get the opportunity first. But the command of Christ is greater than the weakness of man. If Jesus tells you to obey, then obey. If he tells you to get up, do not keep rehearsing why you've been down so long. If he tells you to walk, do not keep staring at the bed that has carried you. Take it up and walk. Your problem may be old, but Jesus is not weak. Your situation may be complicated, but his word is still enough. Stop making your helplessness bigger than his command. Do what he said. We'll be right back.

that request this morning by Emerson Ubos, The Center of Your Will by Caleb Garraway and Katie Garraway here on 101.7 FM, The Anchor Radio. That's one of the many songs that the deaf can enjoy along with the hearing through the Anchor Radio app. We have many songs that play on the station here where we have sign language available for the deaf to watch. 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I'll send that verse over to the Anchor app if you'd like to follow along with us there. John chapter 5, verse number 40, "And ye will not come to me that ye might have life." Jesus was speaking to people who had religion, scripture, history, and testimony. They had heard John the Baptist. Jesus said of him, he was a burning and shining light. They had seen the works that Jesus did. The Father had borne witness of the Son. They had the scriptures in their hands, and Jesus said, "They are they which testify of me." But with all of that light, they still would not come. "And ye will not come to me that ye might have life." That's a terrifying statement. Jesus did not say they could not come because life was not offered. He did not say they could not come because he was unwilling to save. He said they would not come. Man's problem is not a lack of life in Christ. The problem is the stubborn will of a sinner who refuses him. People will come to religion. They will come to tradition. They will come to arguments. They will come to good works. They will come to church attendance. They will come to their own opinion of themselves. But salvation is not in any of those things. Life is in Christ. Jesus said, "The hour is coming, and now is, when the dead shall hear the voice of the Son of God, and they that hear shall live." The dead need life. Sinners need life. Religious men need life. Church people need life. Good neighbors, moral citizens, and Bible readers need life. And that life is found by coming to Jesus Christ. Do not hide behind what you know about the Bible while refusing the Savior the Bible reveals. Do not rest in the fact that you have heard preaching, been around church, or know religious words. The Scriptures testify of Christ, and the question is not only whether you have searched them. The question is, have you come to Him? If you are lost, stop making excuses. Come to Christ. He died for your sins. He was buried. He rose again. He is able to save. If you are saved, then make sure your life is pointing people to Him, not just to religion. Our message is not, come admire our church. Our message is, come to Christ and have life. There is life in Jesus Christ. Do not refuse Him. We'll be right back.

You're still listening to 101.7 FM, the Anchor Radio, Duma Getty. Good to be with you again on this Tuesday morning, a day that we're looking forward to kicking off our youth rally. And boy, I'm excited. We've got a great lineup, and starting tonight at 4 o'clock, three messages. We're just going to hit the ground running. Three messages tonight from the Word of God before our young folks retire for the night. And then a full day tomorrow with preaching, music, and activity. And, of course, there'll be food along the way, but we're going to feed them. But it's just going to be a great time, looking forward to what God is going to do in the lives of our young people. Would you be in prayer that God would speak to our young people this week and that they would be very clear-headed, that they'd understand the will of God for them and how they ought to live as a child of God, and the stands that they need to take, and the dangers that are around them that they should be aware of, and to guard themselves and to seek God's strength to help them. So much is needed by our young people, and we want to help them this week. Those of us who are older, those of us who have experienced spiritual battles already and seen what the world is trying to do, and we want to be able to help lead this next generation through this minefield of life and in this world. And so would you pray that God would use our conference or this rally this week to be a big help like that? Well, let's get to another daily truth. This one is from yesterday, May 18, and it comes from the Gospel of John. Again, John chapter 6, verse 6. And this he said to prove him, for he himself knew what he would do. Jesus saw the multitude before the disciples understood the problem. There was a great company of people. They were hungry. The place was not prepared for them. The disciples did not have enough money. Philip looked at the crowd and the cost and knew they could not provide enough. Andrew found a lad with 5 barley loaves and 2 small fishes, but even he asked, "But what are they among so many?" Humanly speaking, they were right. It was not enough. But that was not the whole story. Before Philip even answered, before Andrew ever mentioned the lad, before the disciples ever counted the loaves, Jesus already knew what he would do. Again in John 6:6, and this he said to prove him, for he himself knew what he would do. That is a truth we need to remember when the need looks bigger than our supply. God is not pacing heaven, trying to figure out what to do next. He's not surprised by the bill, the burden, the crowd, the sickness, the weakness, the opposition, or the impossibility. He already knows what he will do. Too often we start with what we have and decide what God can do. We look at our strength, our money, our ability, our influence, our schedule, our wisdom, and then we conclude that the need is too great. But God does not need our supply to be large before he can work. He took what was small. He gave thanks. He distributed it. He filled the multitude. He left more at the end than they had at the beginning. In John 6:12, when they were filled, he said unto his disciples, "Gather up the fragments that remain, that nothing be lost." Do not let the size of the need make you forget the power of Christ. Bring him what you have. Obey what he says. Trust what he knows. He already knows what he will do.

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I pray that you have some time set aside to spend in God's Word looking for truth and applying that truth in your life. Let me share with you from my Bible reading this morning today's daily truth. It comes from the Gospel of John, chapter 6, and verse number 35. I've just sent that over to the Anchor app for those who'd like to follow along. And Jesus said unto them, I am the bread of life. He that cometh to me shall never hunger, and he that believeth on me shall never thirst. The people followed Jesus across the sea. They had seen the miracle. They had eaten the loaves. Their bellies had been filled. But Jesus knew what was really going on in their hearts. In verse 26, Jesus answered them and said, Verily, verily, I say unto you, ye seek me not because ye saw the miracles, but because ye did eat of the loaves and were filled. There is a searching statement there. They were seeking Jesus, but not for the right reason. They wanted more bread. They wanted another meal. They wanted the benefit of his power, but they were not truly submitting to the truth of who he was. That still happens. People will come to Jesus for help with trouble. They will come for peace in a hard time. They will come because they want a better family. They will come because they want relief from guilt. They will come because they want God to fix something that is hurting them. But Jesus is not just a way to get what you want. He is the bread of life. In John 6:27, we see, labor not, Jesus said, labor not for the meat which perisheth, but for the meat which endureth unto everlasting life. These are things men spend their lives chasing that will perish. Money perishes, comfort perishes, popularity perishes, health perishes, the praise of man perishes. Even the bread those people ate that the day before was gone by the next day. But Christ gives everything life. The answer to man's deepest need is not another temporary provision. It is not another religious experience. It is not another sign. It is not another feeling. The answer is Jesus Christ. In John 6:40, and this is the will of him that sent me, that every one which seeth the Son and believeth on him may have everlasting life, and I will raise him up at the last day. Do not be content to be around Jesus, hear about Jesus, admire Jesus, or receive good things from Jesus while still refusing to believe on him. Come to him, believe on him. He is the bread of life, and the soul that comes to him will never find him insufficient. Do not chase what Jesus can give you while refusing Jesus himself. We'll be right back.

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This is Pastor Randy DeMoville, pastor of International Baptist Church here in Dumaguete City. And we want you to know you are welcome here. 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But let others know about this station, not only here in the Dumaguete listening area, but also that they can listen from anywhere in the world. 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It kicks off this evening at 4 p.m. will be the start of the first service here. And lots of preparation still underway as we prepare for a great youth rally. Our theme again this year is sober. And it's so important that we help the next generation to be serious-minded, to be able to pay attention to what's happening, to recognize what's going on in this world, and especially how the devil is going to use the things of this world and the problems in their lives to try to distract them from God and from the things of God. And we want to just help them to be able to see life as God would have them to see it, that they would approach life with a seriousness that you can't play your way through. You know, we live in a generation where everyone just wants to ignore what's important, just to play. They find escape in the games on their phones, their devices. Many are turning to drugs or alcohol or to bad relationships, trying to find an escape from the troubles and the disappointments and problems in their life. And all they end up doing is creating more problems and greater disappointments in their life. The answer is in the Word of God. The answer is Christ and God's will for our lives and the strength that He gives us as His children when we yield ourselves to His Spirit. God would not have us ignorant. God doesn't want us to be blinded or walking around in the dark. He wants us to be children of light, paying attention, our eyes wide open, understanding the things of God. He will give us that understanding and the insight that we need. And we want to help the next generation to be able to go forward and to not be deceived by the things of this world. And so again, our youth rally is going to help with that. We believe that with all our heart. I'm excited about the preachers who are going to be here and speaking as part of our rally. Brother Narsolis, one of our main guest speakers, he arrived last night, got to spend a few moments with him and his wife, and looking forward to both of them. She'll be speaking to our ladies at one point during the rally. It's just going to be a wonderful time. We're very excited about how the Lord is going to use our rally this week. Well, let me encourage you today, find someone to share Christ's love with. Someone around you still needs to hear the gospel. And someone near you just needs to be reminded of God's love. Let God use you today to brighten someone else's life. Make sure you stay tuned for Lamplighter Theater coming up next, and continue to tune in this week for Good Morning Dumaguete. We'll try to pull some guests in here on the radio for the next couple of days, and you'll enjoy that. But we'll be back again with you tomorrow right here on 101.7 FM, the Anchor Radio. Have a wonderful day. God bless you.

0: Well, hello there. It's good to have you back. You're always welcome here at Lamplighter Theatre. On our last visit...
1: Say, Tip, I hear you turned a parson last night.
2: Did you? I prayed in the meeting, if that's what you mean.
1: Oh, well, what did you pray for? Come, let us know.
2: Well, I prayed for you, Will.
1: Yeah. Wait, for me?
2: For all of you.
1: Oh. Well, that's clever, certainly. Well, we should get to class.
2: Hello, everyone.
3: Hi, Tip.
2: Well, look at this place. So nice and bright and shiny and clean.
4: Your sister's been busy.
2: Why, Kitty Lewis, you did all this? Looks as nice here as it does at Howitt's.
3: Minister Holbrook told me true. I guess I've pleased Jesus today. I feel so.
2: Well done, Kat.
5: Is there anyone here tonight who wants us to pray for him? Let him stand.
1: Howard, what are you doing?
6: I do.
1: What?
7: Howard, my son.
6: I want to be a real Christian. Pray for me, please.
7: I will. Thank you, God. Thank you.

0: Good morning, boys. Please take your seats. As you all know, we're entering final examination week. You've all been working hard, and I'm certain each one of you will do your best. Let's begin. Edward, you're first. Give 9 rules for the use of capital letters.
1: Number 1, capitalize the beginnings of all sentences. Number 2, capitalize all proper names.
0: Nicely done. Now, spell rhythm and use it in a sentence.
1: R-H-Y-T-H-M. 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
0: Name the mountain ranges of North America.
1: The Rocky Mountains, the Sierra Nevada Mountains, the Cascade Range, the Adirondack Mountains.
0: Grammar. Thomas Jones and Edward Lewis, top of class. Orthography. Edward Lewis, top of class. U.S. History. Edward Lewis, top of class.
2: Of course.
3: Tip. Hey, Tip. Hey, Tip. Nice work. All that study has paid off.
2: Thanks, Howard. Boy, it's strange to be sitting here. I'm so used to fishing on examination day.
3: Well, keep it up and you'll be joining us in the advanced classes next term.
2: Oh, I don't know about that. I still have math to do. And math is my weakest subject.
3: Hey, you'll do fine.